confronted with the difference, like so nakedly, as walking by a person sleeping on the sidewalk, it's pretty hard not to feel uncomfortable. And so the problem with the global aristocracy is they're constructing a world in which they're never confronted with that. It's a troubling character development. And I, as someone who inherited money, my mother from a very early age would say to us,

Good evening. I'm Simon Nakaneshny with your Environment Canada weather forecast. In Montreal tonight, clear skies, the low 15 degrees. Tomorrow, sunny again, high getting up to 29. For Quebec City, clear, but fog patches developing overnight, the low 12. Sunshine tomorrow, 27 the high. In Sherbrooke tonight, a few clouds, also some fog patches, the low 9. Tomorrow, sunny skies, 28 the high. And for Gaspé tonight, increasing cloudiness, then a chance of showers overnight, the low 9. Mix of sun and cloud tomorrow, high 26 degrees.

0: Sure, introducing you to Bach, Johann Sebastian Bach, early on, and your reaction was, okay, there are two worlds now, but I have to make sure they live in the same space. What does that mean?
1: So there's a fabric that binds a lot of South African culture with European culture, i.e. through colonialism.

0: that kind of world, and it would stay there.
1: Is that you? I can't do it. Is that are you doing? So is that throat singing? And are you doing overtone notes within?
0: Yes, inside. And so that was a different type of intelligence, isn't it? Of listening.
1: Of course.
0: That the deeper you listen, the more you hear not only the foundational note, but other things. But it's a skill to hear more of that.
1: Would you be willing to do a little bit without the challenge, so we can see if we can hear the notes?
0: Okay.

0: I leave, it's my job to hand it off.
1: Yeah.
0: And if I'm hearing you correctly, we can do that for classical music too. It's of a time. It's sure it's of the 18th century or 17th century in Vienna, but it's just as much music as the music we grew up playing. Mm. And it can, we can have the same relationship of the time breaking down to that music as well.
1: The difference with classical music and folk music in this way is that so much of the music and all other music is so knitted to the story, you know, of human nature, of what happened, of what it feels like to be human now. And I think we need to do and make it a usual practice to dig into these classical pieces as to what is the story that's knitted to them. It doesn't have to be this narrative story, but it's like, what was happening around then? Like, what did Schubert do? Was he like, was he in love? Was he on something? Was he down? Was he going somewhere? And sometimes I feel like in this practice, you know, and in these structures of music colleges and conservatoires, you just get given the envelope and say, just read it. Read that letter. Just play it. And I think that's where maybe the thing is missing, maybe.
0: Before you go, I want you to play me a little something, but I don't know what. I was thinking about maybe asking you, like, when you get your cello out of the case. I got buddies of mine, when they take their instruments out, they play the same thing, just to kind of get their fingers warmed up. What do you play?
1: I like playing pizzicato a little bit and then move a lot to the bow, you know, to warm up. And I love hearing overtones of the instrument or the ring, you know.
0: Yeah, give me a little bit of what you'd play, like, if you took the cello out.
1: Yeah.
0: You know, had to warm up.

0: Now, the fire has ceased, he said, but if Iran makes the mistake of attacking us again, we will respond with force. Israel has said its strikes were a response to Iran's. Iran had said it would take action after Israel struck at southern Beirut. Said Iran's foreign ministry spokesman, any action carried out by Israel against Iran is the direct responsibility of the United States.
1: And that was Paul Hunter reporting. That is your World This Hour.
2: Good evening. I'm Simon Akinesny with your Environment Canada weather forecast. In Montreal tonight, clear skies, the low 15 degrees. Tomorrow, sunny again, high getting up to 29. For Quebec City, clear, but fog patches developing overnight, the low 12. Sunshine tomorrow, 27 the high. In Sherbrooke tonight, a few clouds, also some fog patches, the low 9. Tomorrow, sunny skies, 28 the high. And for Gaspé tonight, increasing cloudiness, then a chance of showers overnight, the low 9. Mix of sun and cloud tomorrow, high 26 degrees.

also a big deal. I mean, right now it's sort of pie in the sky, but you know, I've just been watching in my own you know, research ability what AI has been able to accomplish within the last 6 months, and I'm amazed. And so this is going to be a real game changer. I mean, you know, the internet was a real game changer. AI is going to be a real game changer. There's going to be a lot of jobs disappearing, jobs being created, a lot of churn in the near future.

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0: Good evening. I'm Simon Nakaneshny with your Environment Canada weather forecast. In Montreal tonight, clear skies, the low 15 degrees. Tomorrow, sunny again, high getting up to 29. For Quebec City, clear, but fog patches developing overnight, the low 12. Sunshine tomorrow, 27 the high. In Sherbrooke tonight, a few clouds, also some fog patches, the low 9. Tomorrow, sunny skies, 28 the high. And for Gaspé tonight, increasing cloudiness, then a chance of showers overnight, the low 9. Mix of sun and cloud tomorrow, high 26 degrees.
1: Hello, I'm Neil Kirksall.
2: Good evening. I'm Chris Howden. This is As It Happens, the Midnight Edition.

0: This is The World. I'm Carolyn Beeler. In Kashmir, this time of year, it is all about the fish, various species of trout in particular. There's an annual festival devoted to snow trout, where children and adults flock to a specific spring to catch the fish in wicker baskets. Fish are also turning into big business in the region, with a 300% increase in trout production over the past decade. From Ponset Village in Kashmir, Saeed Shariar reports.
1: Wicker baskets slung over their shoulders and carrying small nets

Like, what is the way that we can do this that causes the least amount of damage? And yet there are moments where he has such a fierce protection over the people that he loves. You know, mm-hmm. when Jenny, his partner, his kind of girl that he's dating, is murdered. Sorry for anyone who hasn't watched Buffy, but yeah, I feel like okay. Statute of Limitations have gone. It's been 25.

0: 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From me, Romella Dasgupta, producers Lexi O'Connor and Beatrice Pickup, and the editor Sarah Waitson. Thanks for listening and join us again next week.
1: From the BBC, that was The Food Chain. CBC News is next.

just a way for rich people to get richer. I mean, believe me, I have lots of investments in hedge funds. You know, like I play that game too. But this is why, Mary, it's so important to not believe that prosperity is GDP or money, and to believe it's solutions to human problems, because that forces you to confront the fact that you're not really solving anybody's problem. And, you know, there's a reason why these business models are so powerful, is that there is only

0: and to be leaders in doing so.
1: I'm not sure how many undecided people are coming to his events, 100 here, 100 there, but he's kind of taking a more, if you can say, a separatist moderate approach, or at least pragmatic, patient approach with it. That's what he's doing.
2: I know he has said before, Chris Scott, that he never actually wanted to leave Canada. His goal was to achieve a sovereign Alberta. And so for him, is this bid for a referendum more about getting leverage for negotiating with Ottawa more than anything else?
1: Yeah, I was a bit confused because some of the times he talks about just the benefits of, like, you know, if we had our own pension plan, if we had our own this, if we had our own that. And that sort of quote that you mentioned really speaks to the fact that there's no one idea of what separatism looks like. I mean, normally you have, you know, the government or some major political party kind of offering this cohesive vision about what separatism can be for people. In this case, with all these disparate groups, it's not that. So one group may see, you know, this is more of a leverage play, have their hooks on one little idea of, well, what the reason to separate is. Others may take a different view. Other people may focus more on being able to control Alberta's own immigration or control, you know, border control, gun rights. So different groups will take different stances. So it's almost like a buffet. I mean, I've heard people describe it as a separatist buffet. You can, like, pick each, you know, everybody can pick something that's for them in this whole idea of separatism.
2: What about Keith Wilson and Alberta Next, or Alberta's Transition Council? Like, I understand that this guy is trying to put kind of a more intellectual face on this whole movement. Fair for me to say?
1: He's a more moderate face. He's a lawyer himself. He's done work defending people in the convoy, which is a big kind of precursor of the Alberta separatist movement. He sees people on, like, a whole bunch of lobbyist firms and political types on the other side, you know, providing this soft-spoken, well-put-together case for federalism, and he's trying to do the same on the separatist side.
3: We're entering into a new phase where we need to, I believe, those of us who support independence, we need to do interviews on CBC. We need to put together campaign materials, sophisticated websites, and make the information much more accessible to those who would currently vote no or those who aren't decided.
1: He's promising this Alberta Transition Council, which is going to produce some kind of white paper on making the case, the financial, logistical, reasonable case for separatism. We haven't seen that yet, but he's promising to provide that voice.
2: And there's also the Centurion Project, right? Which people also may have heard about. This is the group who made an app that exposed the personal information of 3 million Albertans from the voter registry. As we've talked about on the show before, they, like, essentially doxed Alberta. People were not pleased about it. And just how influential is this group at the moment?
1: I would say any influence they have seems to be past tense. I mean, this could have been a very potent organizing and recruiting tool. And what their goal was is to get people to use this app to basically pull together all this information on who's a separatist and who's not, like, find your 10 friends and get them to find their 10 friends who are persuadable or separatist. But this app's been shut down on court order after Elections Alberta found that this list they were using, this app they were using for their outreach and data collection, was a voter list that was provided somehow to this Centurion Project through the Republican Party of Alberta, one of the few small separatist parties we do have in the province. So the Republican of Alberta, which is kind of the most prominent party, is sidelined in this whole thing, while there's an RCMP, Elections Alberta, and Privacy Commissioner series of investigations, and the Centurion Project, run by this very charismatic, effective organizer, David Parker. They're both tweeting, Cam Davies and David Parker are, but we're not seeing their organizational heft going behind this, the project that they had hoped would help bring forward separatism.
4: David Parker is in hot water with Elections Alberta. Not only did his separatist group, the Centurion Project, access and share the electors list, but now the agency says he's not obeying a cease and desist related to that data leak. I'm
2: sure. And just, like, having them sidelined, what do you think the kind of impact of that could be on the campaign?
1: A couple things have happened. One

0: time to give up hope in our country. Not when we have fought so hard for so long and come so far. I believe Canada can still work. I believe it's working better every day, and it can work even better in the future if we keep fighting together for it.
1: As things ramp up, what role is the premier of the province currently playing in the campaign, would you say? Like, how would you define the current role that she's playing?
2: It's a

0: But in the movement that helped her get elected, there's a lot. So she has to walk a fine line. I don't think we're going to see her at the front of this movement. And it's not clear which of any other politician will be. You know, it's funny. This is a case where every major party leader you can think of is against separatism. Federal Conservative leader, the provincial UCP, federal Liberal, federal NDP, provincial NDP. They're all in favor. But is anyone going to play the singular Captain Canada? Is anybody going to play Captain Canada? I mean, in some ways, the Federalist side is as kind of eccentrically disorganized as the Leave side, but for very different reasons.
1: That was part of my conversation with Jason Markusoff, who covers Alberta politics for the CBC. If you want to listen to the full episode, you can find Front Burner wherever you get your podcasts or on YouTube. I'm Jamie Poisson. Thanks so much for listening.
2: This is CBC News. Good morning. It is 5:30. I'm Sean Lyons with your CBC News from Montreal. We start with an important note for people living in Laval and other areas north of the city of Montreal. Hospital officials in Laval are asking people to avoid the emergency room at the Cité de la Santé hospital if possible. A telecommunications outage is affecting a number of areas north of Montreal, issue believed to be a severed fiber optics cable. In Laval, the local health agency says five of its facilities are affected, including the Cité de la Santé. The ER at the hospital is open, but the computers are down, making it slow to process and treat patients. The ambulances reportedly being rerouted to other areas. Appointments for treatments such as blood tests that are scheduled between 9 and noon today are also being postponed. Officials say patients will be contacted. Shifting to international news now, as the President of the United States is insisting that Israel's Prime Minister did not defy an order to hold off in striking Iran on Monday. Trump says the missiles were already fired off when he told Benjamin Netanyahu not to respond to Tehran's attacks on Israel. Iran and Israel have now halted the strikes against each other, but have warned that they could resume hostilities. Donald Trump, meanwhile, saying negotiations for peace talks are ongoing. Meantime, an Apache helicopter gunship from the United States has been brought down near the Strait of Hormuz. U.S. President Trump saying there were two crew members on board who were rescued safely yesterday.
3: The pilots are fine, yeah.
4: And what,
3: nobody injured. We are going to issue a report.
2: That report is expected to be put out today. It remains unclear at this time just how the helicopter was brought down. We turn to the reaction to the deadly earthquake in the Philippines. At least 35 people are dead following the tragic quakes and landslides off the coast of one of the islands of the Philippines. Thousands of kilometers away, meantime, in Newfoundland and Labrador, the Filipino community there is witnessing the destruction from their screens and watching anxiously as things unfold. Maddie Ryan has that story.
5: Something really heartbreaking to see.
6: 19-year-old Gian Albino is describing the devastation he's seeing unfold close to home in the southern Philippines, caused by a 7.8 magnitude earthquake Monday morning. Schools have been damaged, infrastructure destroyed, and Albino's favorite fast food restaurants crumbled. He moved to St. John's, Newfoundland with his parents in 2024, one of nearly a million Filipinos living in Canada. A community he says has been helpful in troubling times.
5: We are united.
6: That's a sentiment Erwin Ponce lives by. He founded Happy Valley Goose Bay Labrador's Filipino Association in 2019.
7: Whenever this happens in the Philippines, like natural disasters, the Filipino community in Labrador are very active with fundraising.
6: Some of those fundraisers have already started, and Ponce is hopeful those outside of the Filipino community will lend a helping hand too. Maddie Ryan, CBC News, St. John's.
2: Here in Montreal, a man in his 70s is dead after a fire in the St. Leonard area. It broke out around 1:30 this morning in a building on Davila Street. The victim was found inside one of the apartments. He was treated by paramedics but pronounced dead on the scene. Police say the fire appears to have been accidental. Damages were limited to that one apartment. Some other residents were forced out during the fire but have since been allowed to return home. A massive criminal trial taking place in eastern Ontario is now entering its second year. As it slowly makes its way through the court system, the case is taking a toll on local support services, and a verdict, including closure for those involved, remains far off. Dan Takima reports.
8: It's been

0: More than a year since the marathon trial of Michael Haima began at the Superior Court of Justice in Kingston, Ontario.
1: It is like having a constantly open book that we can't close.
0: For all that time, Trina Martin and her co-workers at Sexual Assault Center Kingston have been supporting a dozen women involved in the case. She says they're all feeling the strain.
1: It stretches our capacity.
0: Haima faces 98 charges and is pleaded not guilty to 96 of them, including more than 30 counts of sexual assault and multiple charges for allegedly accessing and making child pornography. Megan Stevens is a former Crown attorney who's been following the trial.
2: If there is a case with as many charges, I've never been aware of one of that magnitude.
0: Haima's lawyer is expected to start making her case next month and says he plans to testify in his own defense. Dan Takuma, CBC News, Kingston, Ontario.
3: Back here in Quebec now, environmentalists in the Montérégie area calling for action from the provincial government, saying that the groundwater levels in the Montérégie West area are disturbingly low these days. Backed by the mayors of Longueuil and Mercier, a water conservation group has put out an open letter requesting an environmental assessment. They are blaming overconsumption as well as the effects of climate change for the low levels. Quebec's Environment Minister Pascal Derry says an environmental assessment, known as a BAP, could be one option.
4: We need to take this seriously, and we are taking it seriously. But I think if the BAP is the best tool, well, maybe we'll go forward with the BAP. But at this point, I really want to be able to have to analyze and to have that reflection on the issue.
3: Derry says that she'll be speaking about that with her colleagues to better understand the issues at hand, and saying those discussions expected to take place next week. And finally, an elementary school in La Malbaie near Quebec City teaming up with a long-term care home for a unique project. The students work with seniors at the home to create comic strips. And as Steve Rukavina tells us now, they are drawing on their real-life experience for inspiration.
5: De mettre nos aînés avec leur sagesse, avec l'énergie des jeunes, ça peut tellement faire du bien.
6: Marilyn Lapointe says combining the wisdom of seniors with the energy of kids can create something special. She's one of the teachers behind this intergenerational collaboration. Grade 4 students interviewed seniors and used their life stories and experiences as material to make their own comics. Gilberte Boulian is one of the seniors who participated. She's 107 years old.
7: C'est quelque chose, hein? C'est tout un phénomène.
6: Boulian says the experience was quite something, a real phenomenon. Elliot Tremblay is one of the kids who worked with Boulian.
8: Elle nous avait dit que sa mère était morte.
6: Elliot says Boulian told him about how her mother died when she was little and that she helped care for her 8 brothers and sisters.
9: On a vu vraiment une forme d'empathie qu'on n'avait pas vue en classe.
6: Lapointe says the face-to-face meetings seem to bring out empathy in her students that she doesn't always see in the classroom. People can read the finished comics now on display at the care home. Steve Rukavina, CBC News, Montreal.
3: And that was your CBC News.
10: Thank you, Sean. Sean Lyons from CBC Montreal Newsroom. Good morning. I'm Sean Henry. This is Daybreak on CBC Radio 1, the CBC News app, CBC Listen. It is Tuesday, June 9th. Another hot day in store. Sunny too. Then the wet weather moves in for several parts of our coverage area. Risk of a thunderstorm too. Right now we're sitting at 16 degrees, mainly clear skies in Montreal. Quebec City, 14 degrees, partly cloudy, 9 degrees in Sherbrooke, sunny skies. It is 7 degrees in Mont-Tremblant. Gaspé sitting at 17 degrees and mostly cloudy skies. So Sean Lyons is here. Jay Turnbull is here. I'm going to facilitate a reunion this morning. Lita, go ahead.
11: Hello, Marcia.
12: How are you? Okay.
10: She gone?
13: I hear you.
14: There you go. She's very emotional.
12: It's so nice to. I'm so happy you're back.
13: I'm really happy to be back. You know, I've missed all the gang. It's so nice chatting with people in the morning. You know, that's something I didn't do. I had to just look at the dogs. They don't talk.
12: Well, they do kind of. I mean, they do. They snuggle well. They do stuff
13: they
12: like
13: do.
12: That, you know?
13: And one day I'll have to show you how my cockapoo sings.
12: Oh, please. Right on the air.
13: I will. I'll bring that to you.
12: We love our dogs here, so. And cats.
13: Oh, yeah. You know? Oh, it's nice to be back.
12: It's so nice to have you back. You don't know how many people said, well, where is she?

0: Where is she? They wanted to know. So
1: yeah, we did get a message on the Daybreak text message line, Marcy, yesterday. A listener, happy you're back. So, yeah.
2: So oh, happy. My gosh. It's so great, you know? It's moments like that when you have to be away that you realize that people really do listen carefully. Mm-hmm. And we're all part of people's routines every morning.
0: Yes.
2: You know, like someone, their alarm clock is going off right now and they're trying to get up and, you know, there we are in their rooms and bathrooms and cars.
1: Yeah.
2: Hi, everybody.
3: Hello, everybody.
0: Hi. I'm so happy you're back.
2: So happy. Want to do like, you know, that yeah. show from way back when, and I see Karen, and I see David.
1: That's right, yes. Yeah. She never saw Sean, though.
2: Oh, no. Aww. She never saw Sean?
4: No, I always waited years and years and years. I waited. And
1: she never saw. She saw my brother, Dwight, and I remember I cried.
2: Oh, my gosh.
1: When she said...
2: But here's a creepy thing. With AI, you could probably recreate it.
3: Oh, that's true.
2: And she could probably say, I see Sean.
1: Yeah.
0: But it would make
2: But would
0: him
2: it
0: happy.
2: Be enough?
0: Yeah. It would.
1: Yeah.
0: It would work.
1: It's about time.
0: Yeah. Yeah.
1: You see me.
2: Oh, gosh. Yeah.
1: What's happening on World Report this morning?
2: Well, you know, we have an exclusive story that the Fifth Estate has been working on, and it's about a broad daylight killing. And so they learned that the victim was a main handler in a very well-known gang with alleged ties to fixing cricket matches. So it's Stephen D'Souza has been working on that, and so yeah. he's going to bring us the story. And then we have the story of, you know, weddings, giving gifts at weddings. So
1: people still do that?
0: Yeah. Yeah.
2: Oh, my goodness. You've just revealed yourself.
1: Giving gifts at weddings.
0: Yeah.
2: Anyway. No, cash gifts. We're talking about cash gifts. Wow. So, yeah. So, right. People often have a registry and you don't ever have to even bring anything. Mm-hmm. You just sort of click something on the registry. But then there are cash gifts. And so what's the appropriate amount to give? So many people have been asking that question for years, you know, is it based on the plate? Is it based on the venue? Is it based on the fact that you had to fly to the wedding or drive to the wedding? You know, all kinds of questions. So we'll have a story on answering that. I just love news that you can sort of ponder.
1: Yes. Absolutely. You know, I watched a reality show years ago. I know the reality shows always take it too many levels extra, but there was a wedding party or a couple who had a bank machine, an ATM machine at their wedding, just in case.
3: Yeah.
1: Just in case.
0: Oh, my.
1: Wow. The guest didn't give enough money in the envelope.
2: What? Wow. Yeah. So it was probably a white label machine that was going to charge you a terrible service fee.
1: Yeah. So, yeah. So, when we were growing up, this money was not a thing. You bought someone a gift, and what they got. They got. That was it.
2: It's true.
1: You got plates. If they got a lot of plates, that's it. There wasn't even a registry. You just brought somebody a gift and that was it.
2: Yeah.
3: That's a lot of towels.
1: Yeah.
2: Or I remember somebody gifting a satin comforter in a peach color.
0: Oh,
3: wow.
0: Okay.
2: Yeah. And even then it was questionable.
0: Yeah.
2: A most unforgettable gift.
3: Oh, my goodness.
1: Thank you, Marcia.
2: You're welcome.
1: That is Marcia Young. She's a host of World Report. That is coming up in about 18 minutes. Jay, what's happening in sports today?
3: Quite a bit. NBA Finals yesterday, 2-1. Series lead now for the New York Knicks because the San Antonio Spurs won. I'm going to talk a lot of soccer again. We're going to keep our eye on Moise Bombito, his health. Is he going to be playing? So we'll hear from the coach. We'll also hear from a father of one of the players in the team.
1: Oh, yeah.
3: Montrealer. We're just keeping an eye on the World Cup. Hockey. Mm. More Victoire news. It's not good.
1: Yeah.
3: Stay tuned, but we're losing more. The team is losing a couple more pieces to the team.
1: Key pieces, right. Yeah. So we had the protected players. That was that's done, but that means everybody else could go.
3: And that's what's happening. And a few did. Yeah. So we'll get into that a bit later.
1: Okay. Thank you, Jay. Lita, let's head to you. Good morning, first of all.
0: Hi.
1: Been a while.
0: Yeah.
1: It's just a weekend.
0: I know it's just a weekend, but a long weekend. It really, you know, relatives in town, it was really nice, but back at work and there's so much traffic. Mm-hmm. It really, at this point, I think it's the time of the year. People just get up early because it's so beautiful,
1: right.
0: But it's just jammed on the Metropolitan Westbound right now.
1: It was yesterday too. And you know what was not jammed yesterday? I brought it up. I said, I wonder if Lita's going to be jealous about this. It's the 25 South. It was like yesterday. No.

0: all morning. The congestion started south of Beaubien.
1: Yeah.
0: And it stayed like that all morning.
1: Okay.
0: So,
1: but it didn't like mount up to like 50 minutes or 60 minutes.
0: I don't know about the time, but okay. But it didn't get worse. It didn't go up to the, it didn't go to the metropolitan.
1: Same amount of people traveling through.
0: Yeah.
1: It's volume in that area. Mm-hmm. But not volume on the Metropolitan westbound, but it's just jammed. And I don't want people to get stuck from L'École d'Air towards the Dakary interchange. They have to remove a big accident that we have at the interchange. It's on the ramp for the 40 westbound. So anyway, they're working on it. So I'm hoping the next time we talk, it will be gone. We also have a stall on the eastbound side of the Met, not causing as much delay, as much of a problem. Actually, I have to learn how to speak, by the way. I take a day off.
0: It's your Monday.
1: Yeah, exactly. Exactly. But we will have news, too, about by popular demand. They got it. Laurentian is being resurfaced between the Méréric-Martin Bridge and the Metropolitan because people were complaining how dangerous it was because of the holes in the road. So they're going to be doing that all summer.
0: Some good news there. Thank you.
1: Yeah.
0: Coming up on Daybreak this morning, we're in Villeray to talk to a cafe owner, hoping the city of Montreal will change its mind about closing a street in the area for work. They had so much planned event-wise for the next couple of months. Now they're not sure if they can go ahead. So we'll have that conversation on the show. And on Quebec AM, there is a new partnership for Cégep de Sept-Îles. We'll speak with the Director of Research and Innovation about the opportunities of being part of the University of the Arctic, University of the Arctic. 5:45, we're a couple weeks away from the end of the school year, but the push by school communities, politicians, and even individuals to make their neighborhoods safer, that's not taking a break. Let's introduce you to 9-year-old Alexandre Mass from Pincourt, west of Montreal. He's launched a petition calling for better road infrastructure and more speed radars near schools. Now it's being tabled at the National Assembly. Community journalist for Vaudreuil-Soulanges region, Chloe Rinaldi, has been following this conversation, and she joined guest host of Let's Go, Leah Hendry, to share his story.
2: I met up with him and he was super well-spoken in French and English, and he seemed so wise beyond his years. And when we caught up, Alexandre and his mom, we were in a park, and in between our interview, he would kind of go sneak out, play in the playground, and then come back for our chat. And then after our conversation, he went door to door in his neighborhood of Pincourt. And here he is at a neighbor's house explaining his petition.
3: Well, I'm Alexandre Mass, and I'm here to present you my petition. It's for more security around the schools of Quebec.
2: So he's been going around his community, really trying to raise awareness about driving safety around schools and calling on drivers to respect the different measures that are already in place.
4: Why did he want to kind of take on a project like this?
2: So Alexandre lives walking distance from his elementary school, École Notre-Dame de Lorette, and he described the walk as not being safe for children who are not accompanied by an adult because drivers are often in a rush and just not paying attention. And he walks on the side street of the school to get to the main entrance.
3: I always walk on Bellevue, and there's a lot of cars. I know they go super fast. They don't park at the right place.
2: His mom, Annie-Claude Desrosiers, feels the same way. She worries about some of the other children.
5: Here, the cars speed up very fast, so it's supposed to be 30 kilometers around the schools, and they go very fast. Stops are American stops. There are parking that you're not supposed to be there, like an interdiction of being there and no parking, and people are keep parking their car there to make sure that they could drop their children there. And there are no brigadiers on Bellevue. There are no safety that much around the school. And for the parking lot, there are no place between the buses, the personnel of the school, and the parents who need to drop the children.
4: It sounds like a pretty stressful, chaotic scene there. I mean, what are the safety measures that exist at that school?
2: Yeah, so when I went by, there are quite a bit that exist. But for the family, they believe that more needs to be done. Pincourt Mayor Claude Comeau says on the main artery heading to the school, Cardinal Léger, there is a cross guard, and the bike path was redesigned to make it safer for pedestrians and cyclists. And on Bellevue Street and Lucier Avenue, where Alexandre walks, however, there's also quite a bit of traffic. And the city says it installed a large speed bump to slow drivers down there. And there are also no parking signs on the side streets of the

0: school, but still with people in a rush, DeJosier and Mass believe that there needs to be just more actions taken overall.
1: How did it come, you know, from what it is today to kind of turning into this petition to the National Assembly?
0: Yeah, well, Mass has been really busy.
1: Yeah, sounds like it.
0: It actually started off as a school project where the family filmed the morning and after school drop off and pick up. And in the video that they filmed, you could see people parking where it's clearly marked no parking, not doing full stops, doing U-turns on the small street. So from there, the initiative really snowballed.
2: At the starting, it was kind of easy, but after it was super hard. So we taked it a paper signature. And we got to supermarkets, we asked for the permission, and then we got there, we checked our table, and we did the signatures.
0: Here is Annie-Claude Desrosiers, Alexandre's mom.
3: So I wasn't supposed to be into it that much, but then it went bigger and bigger and bigger. So he needed me to knock at doors for the city councilors, ask authorization with lawyers to make sure that we can ask questions to them. And then it was a lot of question about the problems like of safety around the school and how can we change things. So then we were asking, okay, so let's ask the city councilor, then ask for Marie-Claude Nichols for Quebec, what if Quebec can help the municipalities. And then we knocked to our doors and she opened it widely.
0: So as Desrosiers mentioned, Alexandre got quite a bit of support from Marie-Claude Nichols, the MNA for Vaudreuil, and she's been helping the nine-year-old navigate the whole political process.
4: So, you know, small municipalities like Pincourt face many challenges. So some measures are already in place, but they need strong support from our government and also to continue making some improvements around the Alexandre schools.
1: It's quite an impressive endeavor. This is a lot to take on, as his mom also mentioned, kind of having to get on board there. And the petition also includes safety around all Quebec schools, not just his.
0: Yes, exactly. Desrosiers says that when they began to speak to other families outside of Pincourt about safety around schools, everyone had their own story.
3: We wanted to include all the school for Quebec. So either their secondary school, primary school, English or French, it doesn't matter. We want to make sure that children are safe.
1: So what exactly are they calling for?
0: This is what Alexandre said when I asked him that very question.
2: That the cars go less fast, they park at the good place, and there's more, like there could be some corridor scolaire.
0: In the petition being presented to the National Assembly, it also calls for better road infrastructure, such as larger sidewalks, more signage, more support for cross guards at busy intersections, more safety awareness campaigns and educational speed radars near schools, and for new schools being built to have this infrastructure as part of the building plan.
1: Yeah, how has the local municipality kind of gotten involved with all this?
0: Pincourt Mayor Claude Comeau says they are constantly keeping an eye on the situation and safety around schools is a priority. Like I mentioned earlier, there are a number of measures in place.
5: Safety around schools is a continuous project that we look into at all times. We regularly put speed machines to monitor the speed around schools. We have our brigadiers at all schools.
0: He says right now they added a temporary ghost radar at the elementary school to monitor driver speeds. And the city says it's a discrete device which tracks people's driving habits.
5: We continue to work with speed in all of the town and particularly around schools. That's an ongoing thing. When we do an election, it's always the big problem with that. So we monitor speeds at different areas. We've got what you call ghost radars, so that the people don't see it. So we verify with that to see the true reading. And then after that, we install photo machines where you can see your speeds at different parts of the city, and we move those around. And that, we feel, is the only thing that is one of the things right now that reduces the people's speed. When they see they're speeding, they will normally, most people will reduce the speed.
0: He says they also made a request with the provincial government for a permanent speed radar at the elementary school.
1: What comes next?
0: So Alexandre Mass and his mom are traveling to Quebec City today. And on Tuesday, Marie-Claude Nichols will present the petition at the National Assembly. And Desrosiers says she's proud of how many people

0: level her son was able to reach.
1: I'm very proud of Alex because it's nothing. He had been invited to Le Parlement de Québec, so which is very awesome for him at 9 years old to be able to have lift this project over his arm and reach people, over 1,000 signatures from now. So I'm very, very proud of him. And he learned so many things in this. So how to explain things, how to reach people, how to build a project. So it has been more than only a petition for him. And hopefully it's going to help so many other schools or so many other students.
0: Here's what Alexandre had to say about the experience so far.
2: And what would you say your favorite part of this whole journey has been?
3: I don't know. I think it was... I think it was with Marie-Claude Nichols, and also when we did the signatures at Super C, because that was like a great moment.
4: That was 9-year-old Alexandre Masse. He'll be at the National Assembly today. And that story was by the CBC's Chloe Rinaldi. Now, just recently, the SQ teamed up with the SAAQ to equip some grade 1 and grade 2 students with yellow reflective school bag covers with turtles on them and the word prudence. Let us know if there are similar initiatives in your area. If you know anyone who's doing things to make their area or their school area safer, the Daybreak text message line is 514-566-9066. 5:55, let's get to some music now. Mama's Broke is a folk duo from Nova Scotia. They're getting ready to release a new album at the end of August. Here's their latest single. It's called The Name.

0: That was The Nameless, and it's the new single by Mama's Broke. 5:58, easy forecast for today. For Montreal, we're expecting sunny skies and a high of 29 degrees with a humidex 32. Quebec City, sunny this morning. Might see some fog, though. Winds will pick up. They will become west late in the morning and a high of 27 degrees, humidex 29. Sunny for Sherbrooke. You might see some fog as well this morning. High of 28 degrees. Mont-Tremblant right now, sunny skies. We're expecting a sunny day and a high of 27 degrees with a humidex 31. And Gaspé, a few showers ending early this morning, then clearing and a high of 26 degrees with a humidex 28. Lita.
1: The Met West. We started off with big accident this morning.

0: day, they used to be like $10. Now they're more like $17.
1: Experts say guests shouldn't feel obligated to match the rising cost. Industry veteran Lenora Kingcott says,
2: I would think that $100 a person for the average wedding is where you would like to be. And I think it goes up from there.
1: She says cash gifts and honeymoon funds are becoming the go-to requests for couples, leaving traditional registries for the bridal shower. Ina Sidhu, CBC News, Calgary.
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4: Hi, my name is Tony. I'm having a cappuccino with my daughter, Olivia. And you're listening to Daybreak on CBC Radio 1. Good morning.
5: Good morning. It is 6:10. It is a Tuesday, June 9th. 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It is beautiful out there. It's 17 degrees, mainly clear in Montreal. Morne Heights right now are sitting at 10 degrees, mainly sunny skies. The sun is out also in Hemingford, sitting at 11 degrees. The next step of getting humans back to the moon, it's underway. Artemis 3 will involve testing the necessary equipment and docking capabilities in space, and we will learn which astronauts will take part. Kristalee Ramlakhan will join us with business. Jay Turnbull will have some soccer news for us as well this half hour. First, though, over to Lita Polson with the morning commute.
6: And quite a few people on the roads. You need your sunglasses. Not a lot of problems and not a lot of traffic jams at this point. We did have one on the Met. It's all cleared up. There are slowdowns, of course, from Le Coq d'Or on and off through the Decatur interchange. You know I'm talking about the Met, of course. But public transit is working very well.
5: Sean Lyons is here with news headlines.
7: And Sean, we are continuing to watch a telecoms issue in Laval and other parts north of Montreal that is affecting some medical services. In fact, people are being urged to stay away from the Cité de la Santé Hospital's emergency room in Laval, of course, the main hospital for the region, because the computers are essentially down and it's unclear when they're going to come back up. It appears that a severed fiber optics cable is to blame. Lots to get to this week in the world of politics. The sprint is on the last week of the National Assembly session before they break for the summer. And then the election campaign. And there are a whole bunch of bills that the politicians would like to see passed by the end of this week. How many are going to get done? That remains to be seen. And it's berry season in Quebec. And if you can't wait for the fresh berries to make it to the grocery store shelves, there's an interactive tool that will direct you to the best fields out there right now. More news is coming up at 6:30.
5: Yeah, and a note on the last week of the National Assembly. Vincent Marissal, independent MNA. Vincent Marissal will be our guest in the 7 o'clock hour of the show to tell us what he hopes to see accomplished this week, what will get done, what won't get done, and his plans are after, because don't forget, he announced he is not running again.
7: That's right. And just to give you an idea of the workload, they're right now studying 19 different pieces of legislation that they would like to get passed by Friday.
5: No pressure.
7: No pressure.
5: Thank you, Sean. The forecast, sunny for Montreal today and a high of 29 degrees. Factor in the humidex, it will feel like 32. A few clouds this evening, increasing cloudiness overnight and a low of 19 degrees. Morne Heights, you might see some fog this morning. Otherwise, sunny skies and a high of 27 degrees with the humidex 31. Increasing cloudiness overnight and a low of 16 degrees. Coming up on 6:13, remember when the world was captivated by the space adventures of Artemis 2?
8: Integrity, we have you loud and clear.
9: Same, and it is so great to hear from Earth again. We are looking back at you. We hear you can look up and see the moon right now. We see you too.
5: Think about it. That was only 2 months ago, and now NASA is at it again. They're announcing the next group of astronauts who will be launching into space as part of the Artemis 3 mission, but this time they're not going to the moon. To tell us more about that, I spoke to science writer Andrew Vizdakis. Here's our conversation. Andrew Vizdakis, good morning.
10: Good morning.
5: What is NASA hoping to accomplish with this Artemis 3?
10: I think the overall significance of this mission that's supposed to be going, lifting off in about a year from now, it's really all about testing the hardware before we actually go and land on the moon. So it's a very crucial dress rehearsal mission. It's a major step after Artemis 2, but the role has changed from what we originally thought, where Artemis 3

0: would be, we'd be talking about the actual landing, they're instead going to stay in Earth orbit. And the whole idea is to test the Orion capsule, the same capsule that the astronauts just went to the moon and circled the moon. That very same vehicle is going to need to dock with a commercial lunar lander. And that's the only way that astronauts will be able to land on the moon, is using this special lunar lander, very much like what we saw in the Apollo program 50 years ago. But they have to test how the two spacecrafts can actually dock. They don't want to do rely on just an untested spacecraft to do that very historical mission of going back to the moon. So they're going to test the whole system in low Earth orbit. They're going to test things, just the lander, but the spacesuits, life support, docking systems, emergency procedures. It's very much, it sounds very much like what the spirit of Apollo 9 that we had over 50 years ago, which tested kind of like the lunar module in Earth orbit before Apollo 11 eventually went to the moon.
1: Both SpaceX and Blue Origin have significant roles to play here. Why has private enterprise become so involved?
0: This is really a new NASA model. NASA is still kind of the leader of the program, but they're not building every component themselves. So SpaceX and Blue Origin have multi-billion dollar contracts. They were brought in because they can move quickly. They can take different technical approaches in building their spacecrafts. They bring private investment, innovation into the program. So it all theoretically really works very well. And we've already seen this model work with cargo and crew flights going to and from the space station. SpaceX has been really a great taxi service for NASA for that. So the proof is there that the system can work, but NASA is now trying to apply that same idea to their moon program. Yes, the benefit is speed and competition, but the risk is really that NASA's schedule is now directly tied to whether these private systems are actually ready on time. And we can see that, while it gives them backup options, potentially by having two companies racing to build lunar landers, we can see that there can be delays and they're still kind of their fortunes are tied to these private companies, whether they can stay on schedule.
1: We've seen already that things can go wrong with the explosion of the Blue Origin rocket just over a week ago. How big a setback was that?
0: It's significant. I mean, I'm not going to call it a program-ending disaster, but it's the schedule that's so tight. We're 1 year away from testing lunar landers in space, docking and all of that, and they're not ready yet. Their rides aren't ready. The lunar lander for Blue Origin is built specifically, their Blue Moon lander, to go on the New Glenn rocket that exploded. So already they're looking that, it won't be until at least the end of the year before they're ready to test the New Glenn rocket again. The good news is that no one was hurt in this explosion, and a lot of the infrastructure on the launch pad survived, which is great. They don't have to rebuild that. But, let's be honest, when you have a giant rocket explode on a launch pad, it's a major problem. And they're going to have to, not just the companies, but NASA, they're under very huge political pressure to move fast because they're racing against China, who have, announced, 2030, they want to have their astronauts on the moon. So there's that whole political pressure from the Trump administration to go, geopolitical pressure. But the fact is that rockets really don't care about schedule. It's always going to be physics that get the final say, right?
1: We know the list of astronauts being named is top secret. What factors will go into who is chosen?
0: Yeah, it's top secret, but it's like, who's best for the technical job? Because it is very technical. It's all about precision docking, system testing, emergency procedures. You're working with hardware that eventually is going to carry astronauts down to the moon. So you got to get this right. This is the one test mission they have before

0: Artemis 4 in 2028 is scheduled to go down. So we're 2 years out from that. So you want people on this mission, the four astronauts that are going to go, are going to have deep spacecraft knowledge. They're going to have super operational discipline. Their ability to stay calm when something unexpected happens. And I think also one aspect, too, caveat here is that there's also a public-facing program, right? So NASA's going to think about, you know, who this crew represents, you know, not just scientifically, mm-hmm. but culturally, maybe internationally. Would we see somebody representing another country? It's possible. But really, it's the technical skills, those and the teamwork that's really going to, I think, be the number one criteria.
1: Any chance there will be a Canadian on the list?
0: On this one, no, I don't think so. I'm not optimistic about it since we just saw one, and there are other international partners that are waiting in the wings. Most likely, I would think maybe European or Japanese, perhaps. Yeah. If there is an international, but I think the follow-up missions, Canada is going to have a lot of opportunities, specifically because we contribute so much space robotics systems into the Artemis program in the coming building out of the lunar base. Probably there's a lot of opportunities, more than just a symbolic Canada flag moment. We should see a lot of opportunities for Canadian companies, engineers, our astronauts, scientists, even students. They're going to have real roles in the next phase, I think.
1: Yeah, we've got about a minute left. I want to ask you before you go, whether we have an astronaut on board or not, what opportunities are there for Canada?
0: Yeah, I think if we look at what we've been doing, we're not building the giant rockets, in these NASA missions, but our ticket really has been tied to our expertise, specifically space robotics. And that has gotten us that's how Jeremy Hansen got there, his ride, is our direct involvement in the program. There's going to be a lot of opportunities commercially, for our technology, our science being involved. Canada Arm is a great kind of symbol of that. We are going to be directly involved in building out that lunar outpost that NASA has pegged as the main mission for the Artemis program.
1: Andrew Fizakis is a science writer and author of National Geographic Stargazer's Atlas, The Ultimate Guide to the Night Sky. 6:21, here's Lita.
2: Couple of stalls, and that's about it. It's actually a really beautiful morning where you do need sunglasses, and it's fine in public transit. I checked everything for you. The REM is working very well, all three branches, and the fourth they are testing now. That's the airport branch, of course, and looking at some delays on to Kerry South because of an earlier problem around Côte Saint-Luc, but that's about it. It's good.
1: Thank you, Lita. Crystal Lee Ramlican is here with the Business Report. Good morning.
3: Hey, good morning, Sean.
1: Let's start with energy. There's more interest in Canada's natural resources. What can you tell us about that?
3: Yes, that's right. So a second German utility now has expressed interest in purchasing liquefied natural gas from the Slizims project planned for the northern British Columbia coast. So Uniper and Slizims LNG say they have signed a letter of interest that could see the company buy 2 million tons of gas a year with deliveries beginning as early as 2032. And the letter outlines key commercial terms for a firmer supply and purchase agreement with Uniper, whose core markets are Germany, the United Kingdom, Sweden, and the Netherlands. And Uniper is a major LNG importer in Northwestern Europe. The German government took it over amid the 2022 energy crisis following Russia's invasion of Ukraine, but it is now in the process of privatizing it. And the Houston-based Western LNG is a lead developer and a future operator of Slizims alongside Rockies LNG, a consortium of Canadian natural gas producers, and the Nisga Nation, on whose lands the project would be located. So the floating plant would export up to 12 million tons of LNG per year from the site by the Alaska border. And the $10 billion project has regulatory approval, but the partners have yet to make a final investment decision. So locking down these long-term supply deals is a key step toward that milestone. And you may remember late last month, German

0: government-owned company CEFI signed a long-term agreement to buy 1 million tons of LNG per year from Slism's over a 20-year span. Now, Germany would not seem to be a logical buyer for Western Canadian gas based solely on geography, but European countries are looking to source gas from places other than Russia since the country's invasion of Ukraine. And then the war in Iran has also halted LNG shipments out of the Middle East. Mm.
1: Apple has announced an all-new version of Siri. What can you tell us about that?
0: Yes. So this was yesterday during its Worldwide Developers Conference. And the move could bring its roughly 15-year-old digital helper up to speed with rivals like ChatGPT and Google's Gemini. So the upgrades include better voice recognition and a standalone app. And users will be able to refer back to a previous Siri conversation. And the assistant will be able to find bits of information like, say, a friend's address that was sent in a message, even if that information has not been formally saved. And there will be other new capabilities integrated right into the camera app. So Apple says users can tap the shutter button to let Siri see what they see and receive useful responses. So a new set of actions includes getting nutritional insights from, say, a plate of food you take a picture of, and the ability to split a bill with friends using Apple Cash. So, Sean, that, you know, raises the question, when you go out for dinner with your friends, are you someone that's like, okay, let's just like split everything?
1: Nope.
0: Or do you want to pay for what you got?
1: That's it. B, pay for what I got.
0: Yes.
1: I'm not splitting any bills. Because then what's going to happen is that you split the bill and the person who ordered the most is going to want to split the bill, and I'm just not going to.
0: Yeah, they get a little advantage there. But that's what I like about Canada is that, you know, you can go and like usually they give you separate bills,
1: yes,
0: which is nice, right?
1: Yeah.
0: But what if you share stuff? Are you okay? Like if we split like
1: that,
0: an app, we can yes, share that.
1: Yes, we can do that.
0: Yeah.
1: All right, we'll talk to you next half hour.
0: Sounds good. Thanks, Sean.
1: Crystal Lee Ram again with the business report. Jay Turnbull is here with sports. And Jay, we're getting closer to game day for Canada's men's soccer team. And we're still waiting to see if Montreal or Moise Bombito will play. Did we learn anything yesterday?
2: Yeah, not much, Sean. We learned about how Coach Jesse Marsh feels about the young man who might have to step up and play some big minutes in Bombito's stead. Luc de Fougerolle, who has ties to Montreal.
3: Yeah, Moise, we're just going to go day by day. I thought he looked really good today, so that was a positive development for him. And Luke, we know, has been ready. And you know, since we've had Luke more and more part of things, which I would say is mostly post-Copa America. Yeah. Like, during Copa America, he was sort of like a young guy that was along with the team. But every day in training, you could see him growing. And so after Copa, we felt like this was a guy that we wanted to invest in more and more. And then certainly we did that in Gold Cup. The minute we knew that Moise needed a break last Gold Cup, we were like, all right, let's see what we can get out of Luke. And I think Luke has delivered for us always. It's just been about keeping him healthy and giving him a chance to show his quality. So he's a really smart player. And for a young guy, he plays experience. So he'll be ready when called upon.
1: So what is his tie to Montreal?
2: Well, his father, Jean de Fougerolle, is a Montrealer. Grew up a couple of blocks from the Forum, went to Roslyn Elementary School, Marianopolis, McGill. And then he went abroad and settled in England, started a family there, got his kids involved in soccer. Turns out one of them was very, very good, young Luke. So once Papa Jean found out Canada was going to co-host the World Cup, he had an idea.
4: And he was 12 years old at the time, so I worked out that he would be 20 for this World Cup, so that possibly you have no idea if your child is good enough to even play for an international club, country. But so I just thought about that, and then as he kept on playing at the Fulham Academy, I reached out to Mauro Biello, who was he's the assistant coach and also at that time ran the under-21s for Canada. On LinkedIn, I think I tried to connect with about 8 or 10 people, anybody that said Soccer Canada on their LinkedIn profile, and he came back to me. And then we exchanged some messages.
2: So he says they're the power of LinkedIn. There you go.
1: Yeah.
2: Social media, I guess, in some sense. So now, 8 years later, Luc de Fougerolle could play a huge part of the success of Team Canada. So Jean was not at the game on Friday at Saputo Stadium, but he's looking forward to getting over here to watching the World Cup games in person.
4: Yeah, I mean, it's going to be very emotional as a Canadian to go back. Unfortunately, his grandfather passed away a few years ago.

0: ago, but he was a massive fan. He would have been out there next to us had he been around. But yeah, I mean, it's going to be tough to keep it together, but we'll just try and keep calm and just cheer him on.
1: And John says that he is actually less calm than his son Luke is.
2: Okay.
1: So I guess that's probably a good thing.
2: I guess.
1: So anyway, first game again on Friday.
2: Thank you, Jay. 6:29 weather-wise, we're looking at sunny skies.

0: Yes, all six of them will take you to and from. And if you need to carry south right now, another bit of an issue around Queen Mary, but it's not too much of a traffic issue, but just be prepared to break a bit in that area.
1: This is CBC News. Good morning, it is 6:30. I'm Sean Lyons with your CBC News from Montreal. Hospital officials in Laval and other areas north of Montreal asking people to avoid the emergency room, particularly at the Cité de la Santé Hospital in Laval, if possible. Telecoms outage is affecting a number of areas north of the city of Montreal, issue believed to be a severed fiber optics cable. In Laval, the local health agency says five of its facilities are affected by all this, including the Cité de la Santé. There, the ER is open, but the computers are down, making it slower to process and treat patients. Ambulances reportedly being rerouted to other areas. And appointments for treatments such as blood tests scheduled this morning all the way up to the noon hour are being postponed. Officials say the patients will be contacted. The final sprint gets underway today at the National Assembly. This is the last week before the summer break and the start of the provincial election campaign. That gives the politicians till Friday to pass a backlog of bills, some facing more resistance than others, including that bill to create a Quebec constitution. Anshul Sharma reports.
2: In total, there are 19 bills to get through in 5 days, and opposition parties need to get on board to make it happen. Bill 1 would create a Quebec constitution. The CAQ says the goal is to strengthen laws tied to values such as the French language, secularism, and gender equality. It was first proposed under François Legault. Now, Premier Christine Fréchette has said it's her intention to get it passed. But Concordia political science professor Donal Gill says that's unlikely.
3: The timeline is so incredibly compressed.
2: He says the crunch means even bills all parties are aligned on, like changes to the electoral map, may not get passed, especially with a new government coming in this fall.
3: The chances that they would be fully implemented to the letter of the law that could get over the line this week is very, very low. It's political theater more so than it is policy making.
2: The National Assembly session wraps up on Friday. Gill says bills that don't get passed will likely find new life as election promises in a few months' time. Anshul Sharma, CBC News, Montreal.
1: Now, with the election right around the corner, all the parties are recruiting their candidates this time around, including trying to get as many star candidates as possible. One of them, a former top cop in Quebec, Guy Lapointe, wants to run for the PQ in the fall election. Former SQ spokesperson was introduced at a news conference yesterday. He is intending to run for the nomination in the riding of Verchères, that's in the Montérégie, a seat currently held by the CAQ's Suzanne Roy, who said that she will not be running for re-election in the fall. Lapointe says he's got fresh ideas when it comes to public security and is committed to Quebec independence.
4: I've been a sovereignist for a long time. 1995, I was 23 years old. I went door to door to try and convince people of our project. So today for me, it's just a continuity of what I've thought, felt all my life.
1: Lapointe is currently head of communications for the Montreal Fire Department. He worked 15 years as a rank and file police officer as well. A psychological evaluation is being carried out for the man accused of trying to set fire to a synagogue in the Montreal area. The 38-year-old suspect was supposed to undergo a bail hearing yesterday. That was postponed, though, because of the evaluation requested by the Crown hadn't yet been completed. Stephen Liu is facing a total of 6 charges in connection with the incident, including arson, possessing incendiary materials, using an explosive substance, and possessing a weapon for a dangerous purpose. He was arrested early Friday morning, not long after someone tried to set fire at the Emmanuel Beth Shalom Temple in Westmount. There was only minor damage to the building and no one was injured in that incident. Environmentalists in the Montérégie area calling for action from the province, saying that groundwater levels in the area are disturbingly low. Backed by the mayors of Longueuil and Mercier, a water conservation group released an open letter asking for an environmental assessment. They blame overconsumption as well as the effects of climate change for the low levels in Montérégie West. Quebec's Environment Minister Pascal Derry says an environmental assessment, better known as a BAP, could be one option.
5: We need to take this seriously, and we are taking it seriously. But I think if the BAP is the best tool, well, maybe we'll go forward with the BAP. But at this point, I really want to be able to have to be able to analyze and to have that reflection on the issue.
1: Marie says she'll chat about the issue with her colleagues to better understand it before moving

0: forward. And finally, with berry season upon us here in Quebec, strawberry lovers can now use a new interactive map to find the best picking spots near them. Quebec Strawberry and Raspberry Growers Association has created the tool to help filter berries by region, organic status, location. Jenna Badoso explains.
1: They are already here in good quantity for a lot of the area region of Montreal.
2: Josiane Comier knows that a late strawberry seasons bear sweeter fruits. The president of Quebec Strawberry and Raspberries Growers Association says there are perks to a cold spring.
1: We might wait for them a few days more, but those few days will let the time to the sugar to concentrate to the fruit.
2: The weather still impacts when and where strawberries pop up across regions, and Comier says finding the right field can be a daunting task.
1: Depending on the production, of the weather, of the area where we are, they won't be there in the same quantity at the same time, so this not help us to know when they are coming in our region.
2: The map locates strawberry and raspberry fields based on region, organic status, location, and self-pickup fields. It also points pickers to farms' amenities, including picnic tables, playgrounds, and greenhouses. And Comier says this year's selection is promising.
1: So we are expecting very good fruit. I've started to eat my own here in my field, and I can tell you that they are very delicious.
2: Strawberry season will run until September, if weather allows it. And for those who aren't up for picking berries, they can expect a local batch at their grocer as early as this week. Jenna Badoso, CBC News, Montreal.
0: And that was your CBC News.
3: Thank you, Sean. Sean Lyons from the CBC Montreal Newsroom. Good morning. I'm Sean Henry. This is Daybreak on CBC Radio 1, the CBC News app, CBC Listen, and CBC Television. This half hour at 6:36. It is Tuesday, June 9th. We're sitting at 17 degrees in Montreal. It's 10 in Morin Heights, 11 degrees in Hemingford. Coming up this half hour, a unique case that Shum led doctors to create a brand new surgical procedure. We will talk to the lead surgeon about this in just a moment. Crystal Lee Ramlikan will be back with more business. Jake Turnbull will have sports. First, over to Lita Polson with the morning commute.
4: With stalled cars and a lot of them. We've got one on the 15 southbound at De La Vérendrye. It's not busy in the area. Watch out for it. It's in the right-hand lane. Another one in the Mirabel area to 15 north in the right-hand lane. And in Laval along the 440 westbound, another one in the right-hand lane. Just at the merge, though, with the 15. So it's very busy in that area.
3: Thank you, Lita. We're expecting sunny skies for Montreal and a high of 29 degrees with the humidex. It will feel like 32. A few clouds for tonight, increasing cloudiness overnight and a low of 19. Hemingford, you might see some fog this morning, otherwise sunny skies and a high of 29 degrees with the humidex 33. Clouds this evening, increasing overnight and a low of 17. 6:38. Once in a while, a doctor will meet a patient who makes them think outside the box. That happened to Dr. Philippe Charbonneau, a vascular surgeon at the Shum Hospital. The result was a surgery that had never been performed before. Dr. Charbonneau joins us on the line to explain. Good morning. Thanks for talking to us.
5: Good morning, Mr. Henry. How are you?
3: Good, good. What did your patient need surgery for when he was referred to you?
5: So the patient that was referred to us came with a very large and extensive aortic aneurysm. So his life was in a treating situation. It was a life-threatening situation. So this is, we discussed together the advantage of an intervention. And this is why we had to push the limits and offer him something new to help him out, having less chance of getting a complication from that surgery.
3: He's trying something new. What's the normal procedure if someone came into you with that situation?
5: So usually patients came with like aneurysms, aortic aneurysms, as a higher risk of getting a rupture because it's like a balloon in a way. So when the vessel is very large, so get more large is getting there, more the chance are to having a complication from that aneurysm, including rupture. So this is pretty much what the patient had, and he had this aneurysm at a really complex area of the body, which is between the thorax and the belly. So it's a really long aneurysm and complex to treat. So usually what we do with those patients is we offer them an intervention, which most of the time is minimally invasive, meaning we can treat them from the groins with using live x-rays, and we can do everything without any surgical cut. So putting grafts, cover grafts inside the patient body, and

0: that we make sure that the flow is excluded inside the aneurysm.
1: Right. In a case like this, do you do open heart surgery also?
0: So open heart surgery is a really large term. So in our situation, when we, in some situation, we have to open the thorax and the belly at the same time, which is a technique that exists since the 70s and 80s. Mm-hmm. You know, so it's a very invasive intervention, which is still has its place today in 2026. But again, those interventions are less and less made because it can have a lot of complication occurring from that surgery. So this is why we move toward minimally invasive these days to try to decrease most possible the risk of getting complication.
1: Hmm. What was the conversation with the patient like when you explained the surgery would be performed for the first time?
0: So yes, for that, by example, for that patient, we did the surgery for that type of intervention for a few patients so far. But for the first patient that we treated about a year ago, his life was in a treating situation. Then we discussed together the advantages of performing an intervention. So we went through all the risks, through all the advantages of it. And when we spoke about the specific risk of getting a lose of the function of his legs, from the intervention, which was around 40%, the patient was really like scared about the intervention, like us also. So this is why the patient and our team were really concerned about this risk. And this is at this kind of moment in the discussion that we proposed our novel solution for this patient.
1: And then just to explain again what that solution was for the patient.
0: So the solution is to create a hole inside the graft that we insert from the groins in the patient. So it's a really tiny hole, which is with the imaging, like eye technology imaging that we use to identify a direct vessel that is going for the spinal cord. And at this moment, when we targeted the vessel, then we can make a little hole in the graft and aim for that vessel, which will bring direct blood flow to the spinal cord.
1: Go ahead.
0: So this will improve a lot the perfusion of the spine and decrease a lot the risk of getting spinal cord ischemia. So in this patient, we were able to quote him a risk of about 5% of risk of losing the function of his legs. So which was really sensational in his catastrophic situation.
1: How long did that whole procedure take?
0: The procedure, the first one, took about maybe 5 to 6 hours.
1: And that's normal? That's the normal amount of time?
0: So sometimes it can, an endovascular intervention, like to treat any aortic aneurysm, can go from 30 minutes to sometimes 10 hours.
1: Okay.
0: And sometimes we split the case, the intervention, in many interventions, like meaning we can do a surgery a month later and then another month later, like to make sure that we stage the intervention in a manner where the patient is less at risk as possible. But in most situations, we're able to do that in one stage intervention, and it will usually take within 2 hours.
1: And in this case, was it just a one stage intervention?
0: It was a one stage because the patient was symptomatic, and this is the kind of aneurysm that you want to exclude in a proper way and in a fast way, because you cannot just wait a month because the patient is actively trying to have like a rupture with his aneurysm in a way. So we have to treat him rapidly and in one intervention.
1: Now, and part of the surgery included inserting an endoprosthesis. What's that?
0: So endoprosthesis is really it's a big word to mean that we are putting a stent, which is like a sort of a very big spring, which is covered on the outer wall,
1: okay,
0: and which allow the blood flow to go through that, and to at the same time avoid the blood flow to get into the aneurysm. So it converts all the blood flow toward the important vessel of the belly and the thorax and the legs.
1: How's the patient doing now?
0: Patient is doing amazing. Yeah. I do a follow up on the patient recently, and he's doing great. He's living at home. He's really grateful about like

0: having his intervention having been done and being done without any complications. Mm-hmm. And we are really grateful about this situation also.
1: And what about you and this exact procedure? Is this something that you'll keep doing?
0: Yes, this is a technique that we actively doing right now. I have a patient that we're planning to do the same technique this summer. And again, like with the need to find solution to decrease the risk of paraplegia and this kind of intervention, there is a really high interest in the scientific community. So yeah. we got interest from people from other countries, like the States, from Europe, from Asia. So we were able to discuss with a few of those surgeons about some specific patients that they have in between their hands right now. And we were able to give them some tips about the technique that we use there.
1: That's great. Dr. Chalbonneau, thanks for talking to us about this morning.
0: It's a real pleasure. And anytime, so have a nice day.
1: All right, you too. And that is Dr. Philippe Chalbonneau. He's a surgeon at CHUM. 6:46, here's Lita.
2: With general traffic on the Metropolitan westbound from Nacogdoches through the Decatur interchange. Also, Laurentian, still very busy from passing a stalled vehicle just before the Metropolitan. I also want to mention big work projects have begun. They actually began yesterday, but over in the eastern portion of our island over the Shell de Gaulle Bridge, they're completely repaving, so it's pretty busy this morning. And also the western end of the 42, Saint-Anne de Bellevue and Centerville area, they're going to be doing work tonight and tomorrow night and closing the 40 east and west in that area.
1: Thank you, Lita. 6:46, it's June and the sun is finally shining. Time to get out and enjoy it. Put on that hat and slather on the high SPF sunscreen, right? Well, maybe not if you're Gen Z. Some people in their teens or 20s are seeking out the sun, chasing a high UV index to maximize their exposure and comparing tan lines with their friends. A survey commissioned by the Canadian Dermatology Association indicates that Gen Z is tanning despite knowing the cancer risk. The CBC's Anne Panman spoke to some teenagers seeking out the sun about their habits.
3: I'm just looking to be more bronze, like a shade darker, not too much though. And I just use tanning oil. I don't really use sunscreen, which is bad. Like getting a tan just makes me feel like I look better.
4: The tan I'm hoping to get this summer is probably an all-around kind of brownish tan. I think it definitely ups my confidence because you're more confident when you think you look good.
5: I'm 17 and I'm hoping to maybe go olive today. Some SPF sunscreen. I don't have 60, but 50 is good enough.
6: Yeah, like I feel like when I'm pale, like I just look kind of like depressed. And like, yeah, like the whole tan is like summer vibes and everything. So like when I'm darker, I just feel better.
7: It feels more confident, I guess. And it makes me like have more colors since I'm like more pale.
8: So are you worried about the risks?
7: Yeah, low key, but gotta do what you gotta do, I guess, to look good.
5: I don't really burn that easily because I'm from Asia, so I'm not that worried, but I still want to put on sunscreen because my grandparents had melanoma from working before, so I'm a bit more aware of being under the sun.
8: What do you say to people who are warning you all the time about don't tan, don't go out in the sun, all that?
7: Like, it's great that they're warning me, but at the same time, it's, like, my life, and I feel like I can just do what I want to do. Like, I tell my mom, like, thank you for your concern, but it is my body, so I get to do what I want. And my sister also gets a tan, so, I mean, like, she's, like, not that much older than me, so I get to do what I want.
6: Yeah, my grandma has, like, skin cancer, so she always, like, warns me about that type of stuff. She's, like, she always has, an umbrella when it's sunny out. Yeah, like, they'll be me maybe when I'm older, but for right now, like, I'm okay.
1: And that was the CBC's Anne Panman speaking to teenagers about their summer-seeking habits. Your sun-seeking habits, I should say. You can let us know what you think, 514-566-9066. And just for information, we did have this conversation last week, this exact conversation with Dr. Ivan Litvinov. And that conversation, if you missed it, it is on our CBC Listen page. It is 6:49. Crystal Lee Ramlakhan is back with more business news. Good morning.
9: Hey, good morning, Sean.
1: A Canadian energy drink company is preparing to take on a popular beverage giant. What are the details on that?
9: Yes, that's right. So Guru Organic Energy, which was

0: founded there in Montreal, is preparing a multi-million dollar case that accuses a PepsiCo affiliate of abusing its dominant position in the beverage market. So a notice recently filed with the Competition Tribunal shows Guru will soon lay out a series of allegations against the Pepsi bottling group. So Guru has valued the case at $15 million, which it says is the amount Pepsi bottling has derived from allegedly abusing its position. Now, the notice does not outline what Guru alleges Pepsi has done to abuse its position, but in an April press release teasing the filing, it accused the company of using shelf allocation to disadvantage an independent competing brand in favor of Pepsi products. So much of the tension here stems from an agreement these two companies signed, making Pepsi the sole distributor of Guru products for 10 years. But then Guru says Pepsi terminated the agreement last year. And then following that, Guru alleges Pepsi removed its products from some shelves, ceased delivery to some stores, and generated significant out-of-stock conditions. While requiring Guru to commit to repurchasing inventory, Pepsi was withholding. So Guru also says it confidentially disclosed details of its new Island Breeze drink. And then weeks before the launch, Pepsi's Rockstar brand released a competing product called Island Bliss. Now, Pepsi says the company will vigorously defend against these claims and also noted it will not be commenting further on this matter.
1: Thank you, Crystal Lee.
0: Okay, thanks, Sean.
1: Crystal Lee Ramlikan with the Business Report. And we are hearing from you on the Daybreak text message line 514-566-9066 about that piece of tape that we ran about some teens and their sun habits. One person says, I'm team sun umbrella. I stick with it. Then a shot glass of sunscreen. Ha ha. And I think the sunscreen, that shot glass of sunscreen, it's probably from a conversation that you heard yesterday with Dr. Iris Gorfinkel and Leah Hendry. And one person writing in saying, I've been using sunscreen since Robert Bourassa died from melanoma. So thank you for that. 514-566-9066 is the Daybreak text message line. And again, if you missed our conversation last week with Dr. Ivan Litvinov, it is on our listen page. And he addresses some of what you heard in that tape from those teens. Right now, it is 6:52. We're going to talk to Jake Turnbull and some sports and more bad news for Montreal Victoire fans. Yesterday, we talked about a rookie defender, Nicole Gosling, being on the move. Now what?
2: Yeah, so Nicole Gosling signed with Hamilton's new PWHL team, part of the expansion draft, right? The Victoire left her unprotected. It's not really much of a surprise, you know, that another team would come calling because each team is only allowed to protect three players. That was the start. Then Las Vegas got involved. So, Victoire fans, are you sitting down? Haley Skamura is no longer a member of the Montreal Victoire. Had a great season with the Walter Cup winning team and has signed a deal with Vegas. And Skamura will have a familiar face in the dressing room because defender Erin Ambrose on her way out. Skamura signed a 3-year deal with Las Vegas. Ambrose, a 2-year deal. 32-year-old Ambrose was the 6th overall pick in the league's inaugural draft. She has been such a huge part of this team. Its culture is such a huge part of the city, really. I mean, remember having her here and how open she was about everything, right? And yeah, you're sniffing. I'm sure a lot of Victoire fans are sniffing as well. I'm not even sure that she's not sniffing a little bit.
1: She talked about how much she loved being here.
2: Yeah, I remember because the other draft, she's really worried about being plucked by another team and having to move somewhere. At the time, she wasn't too jazzed about moving to the U.S. Of course, Las Vegas is in the U.S., so she is going down there. But she really embraced her role on the team and just with the public, right? She understood the impact that this league is having on young hockey players and never seemed to take it for granted. Always, you know, there's a smile for the young girls and boys who are there after games, before games, wherever she was out. Of course, I wasn't here for the parade, but I watched it. She was a star of the parade as well. She was named the PWHL's Defender of the Year during the league's first season back in 2024. To the Victoire, losing a pair of Olympians, Ambrose for Canada, Skamura for the U.S., and what a season Skamura had as well. 13 points in her first two PWHL seasons combined. So 13 points in 2 years, split between Ottawa and Toronto. Last year, 8 goals, 8 assists, so 16 points in 30 games. She really stepped it up and then had 4 points in 9 playoff games. Here we are in our 4th PWHL season. Yeah. Haley Skamura on her 4th PWHL team, oh boy, if you can believe it. So she is...

0: moving around. Yeah, so it's going to take, I think, a long time for, I mean, you know, it's not just Montreal going through this, right?
1: Right.
0: Of course, Chris Lee was just on, I was going to ask her about it, but Brianne Jenner gone from the Ottawa Charge, Emily Clark as well. That's all that I saw right now, but I mean, I didn't go through the entire list of big name players who are changing cities, but it's going to be a lot different look for a lot of teams across the league.
1: Yeah, and I pulled up the photo of Aaron Ambrose. So we took that picture June 4th of last year.
0: Oh, wow.
1: When she was okay. In studio with us.
0: Yeah, I mean, I remember that interview very well. She was just so open with us. Maybe we can get her back on. Well, you know, I asked actually last week, I asked the spokesperson for Victoria if we'd chat with her, and he said, well, she's going to wait to see how things play out first, if you don't mind. I said, okay, well, maybe we'll talk to her next week. So, yeah, she's on the move. I mean, again, this isn't a league where you're making millions and millions of dollars, right? I'm not sure how much Aaron Ambrose is making. Mm-hmm. I'm not sure if it's going to go up or not, but it's a big deal to move from the city you've been growing up in for the last 3 years, however long it's been for her, to go now to Las Vegas, Nevada. A totally different climate for one thing, just a totally different atmosphere. So we wish both those players all the best.
1: Thank you, Jay.

0: listening to Bedouin Sound Clash with Bang Lang. That's brand new music from them featuring Bermudian reggae artist Kali Butt. Still getting a lot of your texts about sunscreen. We ran an item about teens and their use of sunscreen or not, or getting a tan. And one person writing in, this is Renee, by the way. How is it that kids think that if they wear sunscreen, they don't get a tan? I love the sun, love being in the sun, and love doing stuff outside. I always wear sunscreen, still get a tan. I used to go tanning in the 90s, and I also wore sunscreen when I was outside, although it was not SPF 50 back then. That was not in stores. Thank you, Renee. 514-566-9066 is the Daybreak text message line. Right now, we're going to head to Sean Lyons with news headlines.
1: And Sean, we're continuing to watch the situation in Laval, Lanaudière, Laurentians. A big information technology outage affecting the area, specifically healthcare institutions. And people are still being urged to stay away from the emergency room at the Cité de la Santé hospital in Laval if they can. It's open, but there are no computers operating there right now. I've got more news coming up at 7:30.
2: We've had a lot of stall cars this morning. And you do need your sunglasses, so those are the pointers for this morning. But 15 South, you still have to watch out. This is your way down to the Champlain Bridge, but around de la Verendrye, they're still clearing a problem in the right-hand lane. And in the 40 westbound area, just around Boulevard Saint-Jean, we also have a stalled car.

0: It's national and international news from World Report. 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If you're enjoying the World Report podcast, please follow us and tell a friend. It helps spread the word. I'm Marcia Young.
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2: 7:10, it is Tuesday, June 9th. I'm your host, Sean Henry. Thank you for joining us. It's nice out there. It's 18 degrees, mostly sunny skies in Montreal, 10 degrees, mostly sunny in Morin Heights, 11 and sunny in Hemingford. Coming up this half hour, the session is coming to an end at the National Assembly. Independent MNA Vincent Marissal will join us in a few minutes to talk about what's left to do, what he thinks should be done, and next steps for him. Lena Poulsen is here with the morning commute.
3: With a little bit of advice, you need your sunglasses this morning, a little bit of sunscreen, and a bit of patience too on the 15 North in Laval, just around the 440. Another problem for us. And also on the 20 West at Norman, we have a stalled vehicle.
2: Thank you. Sean Lyons is here with news headlines.
4: And Sean, we have some good news for patients in Laval. We've been telling you about that computer system failure at the hospital system in that city, as well as Nanaudière and other areas. Well, it appears to be over now, at least in Laval. Now, patients who had been set for blood tests and other such things this morning in Laval, you may still be contacted to reschedule that appointment, everything up until noon today, but the computer system problem is over. It was a fiber optics cable that was damaged, got repaired earlier this morning. Things slowly coming back online. Some good news there. We're also following politics in the National Assembly in its last week. And we're going to head up to the Quebec City and a long-term care facility in La Malbaie near Quebec City. There's an intergenerational project, a big word to say. A number of school students have been joining seniors at a local residence there and drawing up comics based on life stories. More news is coming up at 7:30.
2: Thank you. Sunny skies for Montreal today and a high of 29 degrees. Factor in the humidex, so we'll feel like 32. A few clouds this evening, increasing cloudiness after midnight and a low of 19. Morin Heights, you're seeing some fog, otherwise sunny skies and a high of 27 degrees with the humidex 31, increasing cloudiness overnight and a low of 16. It's 7:12. It's the last few days of work for MNAs at the National Assembly before the summer break. Vincent Marissal is the independent MNA for Rosemont. He joins us on the line for a wrap-up of the session to talk about what's next for him. Good morning. Welcome back to the program.
5: Good morning to you.
2: What are your takeaways from this legislative session?
5: Well, I mean, for me, it's been a very fun and unusual experience. I mean, when we got back in Quebec City in February, I found myself with the independents. We were like 10 independents MNAs. And all of a sudden, I came from the second opposition with Quebec Solidaire to this very, very special position of independent MNA. And I was sitting next to Marois Risky, and also next to Christian Dubé, who was minister of health minister. And I was his critic for 5 years.
2: Yeah.
5: So I think you can imagine the feeling and the very, very unusual experience that is.
2: Yeah, so tell me a little bit about that. So, I mean, and especially you're sitting next to Christian Dubé. You spent all this time in your other role with Quebec Solidaire criticizing him, and now you're sitting beside him. What's the conversations like?
5: Well, actually, it's quite friendly, and I have a lot of respect for Christian Dubé, even when I was his critic. I mean, we always try to work together. Of course, in the heat of the political game, sometimes you get mad and you say things, and you know you have only 1 minute to ask a question and 30 seconds for the complimentary. So it goes fast, and sometimes you just want to score points. So it's another game, because now we have time to speak, we have time to reflect, and yes, we're sitting next to each other in the National Assembly, but our office is right next to one each other, and we sometimes have a coffee or a beer together, and that's quite interesting, because yes, we're still debating about something,
2: sure,
5: but we do agree on many others.
2: Huh. And you said it was fun too. What was fun about it?
5: Yeah, it was fun and unusual, because you know, I was sitting with 4 ex-ministers, including Lionel Carman, who came back to

0: to the CAQ, but anyways, at some point, he was just sitting next to me as an independent MLA. He was an ex-minister, and then Pierre Dufault as well, Maïté Blanchette-Vézina, and Christian Dubé. So it was quite something to see these people react to the answers of the people they were working with just weeks before. And now you have also Gilles Bélanger now is sitting also in the same section. And it's quite something to observe their reaction. Christian Dubé tries not to react too much, but you can see that sometimes he's trying not to react too much, but he's thinking nevertheless.
1: Yeah, a lot of musical chairs in this legislative session, including the fact that we have a new premier, Christine Fréchette. What do you think of her work?
0: Yeah, well, I think she's dynamic. She did well in the circumstances because her party was so weak. And she's trying very, very hard. She's working very hard. I think she tried also to work with the other parties on some issues. But at the end of the day, you know, you can have a new chef, but it's the same menu and it's the same restaurant essentially. So that being said, she's making the game more interesting now.
1: Let's talk a little bit more about you and your primary focus as an independent MNA. You talked a bit about the camaraderie or the new working relationship with the people you sit mm-hmm. around. But what about your work as an independent MNA? How has that changed now that you're no longer part of a party?
0: Yeah. On one hand, you have more freedom. It means more freedom because you don't have to follow the party line of the time and you don't have to go to these number meetings. But that being said, you don't have the resources to do all the work. So basically, the work is in the writing. I focus on the writing, and we have many, many, many cases in the writing, by the way. So it's probably a good thing as well. But it's freedom, but it's limited also because you don't have the means, you don't have the resources. I give you just one example for the credit review, which is basically going through the expenses of the government, speaking and asking questions to the ministers. They gave us, the independent, 58 seconds to intervene, including the exchange with the minister. So not to mention that I didn't go because with 58 seconds, what can I do?
1: Did you have to pick who is going to be the speaker for the independent MNAs?
0: No, I mean, I could go to the credit review, but they will give me 58 seconds
1: I see.
0: To exchange with the minister. So imagine having 58 seconds asking questions to the health minister. That doesn't make any sense. So on the other hand, as an independent MNA, I could block any bills. I could have blocked François Legault to speak on his last day at the National Assembly. They need my consent for François Legault to stand up and have his last speech in the National Assembly. That doesn't make any sense. Give me more time and more power and more resources to do my job. Yeah. But it doesn't make any sense that I could block these bills.
1: Speaking of some of the work you did and the work that you were doing in your riding, for years you worked on the issue of Maisonneuve-Rosemont Hospital. Now, at the end of the session, where do things stand on plans for renovations at the hospital?
0: Well, I know it's going well so far. I think that the work will probably begin in September. Although it's been years and years and years that we've been waiting, but I think that this time is the good time. But you know, I'm quite prudent on that issue.
1: No, you're not putting an exact date on this yet.
0: No, I'm confident that they will start very soon, though.
1: Mm-hmm. You announced that you were leaving politics after this, after working many years as a Québec solidaire MNA. What are you most proud of?
0: Well, being elected is quite an honor, and I've been elected twice. And I did some very, very good work with my team, because it's a team. The attaché are

0: doing a very, very good work as well. And I always say that a good M&A bureau, a good M&A team, we can save lives. And we did. So I'm quite proud of that.
1: Is there anything...
0: When people come to my office, they're in such bad shape, you know. They have so many problems with immigration, with the health system, with Hydro-Québec, with the police, with the justice system. Name it. And, you know, it's at one point now that we always keep bread, butter, peanut butter and coffee, because many people, when they come to my office, they haven't eaten for 3 days. And we have to start with that, because it's impossible to have a discussion and find solution with people who are that hungry. So here we are. It's that bad. So on the other end, I'm very proud of the work we do.
1: Based on Marissa, I think what you just said there, that's a reality that people may not be aware of, like that people are coming to your writing office. Yes, they know that they might come to your writing office for some administrative stuff, but not to the point where you might have food ready for them.
0: No, exactly. Exactly, and it's going from bad to worse. We can see it these days with all the problem with immigrations. People, the homeless people as well, including in Rosemont. It's not only in downtown Montreal. So yes, we have to react, and we have to have a good network, being able to call the right people at the right time to get the right solution, and we did, and we do so.
1: Are you still in contact at all with your old party, Québec Solidaire?
0: No. Hmm. No. So some of them are more friendly than others, but no, I have no contact with them.
1: What about you? You're leaving politics after this. What are your next steps?
0: Well, quite frankly, I don't know. I don't know. I'm still M&A until October 6th, I think. And I'm having a lot of discussion. I'm speaking with people. I'm finding to find the new path. I would like to stay in public service, but not as an elected official. So I will see. But for now, I have nothing to announce.
1: No chance you'll come back with another party?
0: No, not this time.
1: This time. So right now we're just wait and see. We'll wait till after October 5th and we'll find out what your next steps are from there.
0: That's right.
1: All right. Vincent Marital, thanks for talking to us this morning. That was Vincent Marissal, the independent M&A for Rosemont. 722, here's Lita.
2: With quite a few stolen vehicles, but that's it. I mean, it's actually been a decent Tuesday morning. Do you need your sunglasses? And public transit also working very well. Still removing a stall that we have on the 20 westbound around the Norman area, so it's slowing things down. I mean, things are always pretty slow in that area. And I want to point out some road work that's starting up, Chemin Chambly. They're going to be digging up completely, and just not resurfacing, but going right down to the road bed in that area. Robertval is where they're going to be starting that project through June and July.
1: Noted. 7:23, Jay Turnbull is here with sports, and Canada's men's soccer team is in Toronto prepping for Friday's game against Bosnia. And a few familiar voices spoke with reporters, Alistair Johnston, one of them.
3: Yes.
1: So, name I haven't heard in a while.
3: Yeah, exactly. A former CF Montreal defender. Mm-hmm. He was great here before moving on, crossing the pond, and he's playing in Scotland now and doing flourishing there, doing very, very well there. He's really a big part of Team Canada's defense, a big part of Team Canada's team. So something that Canada has never had before in a World Cup, returning players, veterans, right? So Canada made the World Cup in 1986. None of those players played in 2022. They're getting a little bit old at that point. So there are some veterans and there are some rookies, people who are playing for the very first time or will play for the very first time. And so Alistair Johnston was asked, how do you get those guys ready for what's about to come?
4: I think with the young guys, you try and talk them through it, but it's one of those ones, it's really difficult to experience it until you're out there. I think it's good having this home World Cup, seeing this already in the week leading in, the fans, the excitement. I think the guys can already tell that this is a little bit different. I mean, just the police escorts that we had to get to this training facility was a little bit different. Again, I think that the lads, especially the young guys, are getting a real taste of what this is going to be like. And it's just a good reminder that let's just not waste those first 10, 15 minutes. It's really difficult to do when you're playing at such a high level and such a big game.

0: to not, you know, look around the crowd and kind of try and just absorb it. But it's one of those ones is, can you just get after it right from the first whistle? And I think Jesse's football actually really, you know, tends to help with that.
1: There you go. So we'll have more on soccer. I'll have more on soccer a bit later on the show. We'll hear from the Fougerolles family who, well, they're Montrealers. We can say that. They were Montrealers. Their father's from here. So we'll hear from them as well. By the way, you know, we've heard about the visa issues with perhaps some of the, certainly the fans. Now there's an issue with a referee from Somalia, who's supposed to be refereeing at the World Cup, has been denied entry into the U.S. Omar Artan was turned away in Miami. So FIFA says, look, that's not our deal. We don't deal with customs. That's out of our grid. So the U.S. Customs said, try to explain why he was denied entry. They didn't give his name, but there's only one referee from Somalia who was supposed to be refereeing at the World Cup. And they said, during processing, the traveler underwent additional inspection, a routine part of CBP's inspection process when officers need to verify information or determine admissibility. And then they go on to say, following inspection, the traveler, a referee for the FIFA World Cup, was determined to be inadmissible due to the vetting concerns and was denied entry. So your dream to play in the World Cup, of course, rather it's to referee the World Cup. Mm-hmm. But this gentleman from Somalia will lose his chance to referee, at least at this World Cup. I guess he can look forward to the next one. Let's switch to basketball for a second, because at Madison Square Garden yesterday, Donald Trump was in attendance, by the way, for game 3 of the NBA final. Apparently was booed quite heavily. There's a lot of security there. He is friends with the owner of the New York Knicks. New York Knicks had a 2-0 series lead against Victor Wembanyama and the San Antonio Spurs. This one was tight, right down to the wire. Here's how the game ended.
2: Towns holding on to Wemby. Fox gets into the paint, puts up jumper, got it! De'Aaron Fox with a clutch bucket right there. And it's back to a 5-point game, timeout with 12.2 remaining. And the Garden has grown silent.
1: A win for the San Antonio Spurs, so they will not go down 3-0, which not very many teams come out of a 3-0 hole. So they are down 2-1 instead. Of course, game 4 going in New York again at Madison Square Garden, Sean.
3: Thank you, Jay. It is 7:27. Here's Renee Lee's version of I Got the World on a String.

0: That was Renee Lee with I've Got the World on a String. She's performing at the Jazz Festival later this month. 729, we are expecting sunny skies today. They're out already. High of 29 degrees, humidex 32. A few clouds, increasing cloudiness overnight and a low of 19. Warren Heights, sunny and a high of 27 degrees today with the humidex 31. Increasing cloudiness overnight and a low of 16. Here's Lita.
1: Our bike reporter, Jamie, checked in with a very busy ride on the Rev. I'm not surprised. It's so beautiful. It's close to perfect.

0: Good morning. It is 7:30. I'm Sean Lyons with your CBC News from Montreal. We start with some good news at this hour for patients in Laval. A computer outage that had affected the local health agency there is now over. Officials say the broken fiber optics cable that affected several of its institutions, including the main hospital, Cité de la Santé, fixed around 1:30 this morning. Officials had been urging people to stay away from the Cité de la Santé's emergency room. The ER was actually open, but they had no computers. People with appointments for blood tests or other services this morning may still be contacted to have their appointments postponed. The same issue had affected the Lanaudière and Laurentians. Not clear if the problem has been resolved there as of yet. Shifting gears to politics now, and the final sprint is on at the National Assembly as of today. This is the final week of work as the legislature convenes before the summer break, and then, of course, the provincial election campaign. It is going to be a busy week as well, with almost 20 bills sitting on the order paper, including some controversial ones like the CAQ's efforts to draft a Quebec constitution. Now, with the election right around the corner, several MNAs from all the different parties are moving on. They will not be running in the next election. One of the high-profile politicians who won't be running again this time around is independent MNA Vincent Marissal from the Montreal area. He spent most of his time at the Assembly with Québec solidaire before sitting as an independent. Marissal says he learned a lot on the job and had fun. Also says he worked very hard for his local constituents. As for the future and the election specifically, Marissal says it's going to be interesting to see whether Christine Fréchette's arrival as premier will shake things up in this coming election campaign. He says she is dynamic, but her party's got a long hill to climb.
1: She's working very hard. I think she tried also to work with the other parties on some issues. But at the end of the day, you know, you can have a new chef, but it's the same menu and it's the same restaurant essentially. So that being said, she's making the game more interesting now.
0: Now, as for his own future, Vincent Marissal is saying he's not made any decisions yet about what comes next after the October election. Now, as some MNAs are leaving, other people are jumping into the political field and trying to get elected for the first time, including a former top cop in Quebec. Guy Lapointe wants to run for the PQ in the fall election. He's the former SQ spokesperson. He was introduced at a news conference yesterday, intending to run for the nomination in the riding of Verchères in the Montérégie. That riding currently held by the CAQ's Suzanne Roy, who said that she will not be running for re-election in the fall. Lapointe says he's got fresh ideas when it comes to public security, and he also is committed to Quebec independence.
2: I've been a sovereignist for a long time. 1995, I was 23 years old. I went door to door to try and convince people of our project. So today for me, it's just a continuity of what I've thought, felt all my life.
0: Lapointe is currently head of communications for the Montreal Fire Department. He worked for 15 years as a rank and file police officer as well. Psychological evaluation is being carried out for the man accused of trying to set fire at a synagogue in Westmount. The 38-year-old suspect was supposed to be undergoing a bail hearing yesterday, but that was postponed because the evaluation requested by the Crown hadn't yet been finished. Stephen Liu faces a total of 6 charges in connection with the incident, including arson, possessing incendiary materials, using an explosive substance. He was arrested early Friday morning, not long after someone tried to set fire at the Emmanuel Beth Shalom Temple in Westmount. There was only minor damage to the building. No one was hurt. While police have yet to determine the motive for the incident, on Friday, Rabbi Lisa Grushko wrote in an email to the synagogue members that more needs to be done to address the scourge of anti-Semitism. Education officials in the Greater Quebec City area are calling for several new schools to be built around the area. The 4 service centers in Quebec and in Lévis complain their current facilities are badly overcrowded right now. They say they want the province to build no fewer than 20 new schools in the area, including 4 new high schools. That on top of the 21 expansion requests that were filed over the last year for institutions around the region. Officials call the overcrowding in some of their schools extreme right now. They added it is taking a toll on student behavior and on student success. Education Minister's office says those requests are being reviewed. And finally, in the Lamal Bay area near Quebec City, an elementary school is teaming up with a long-term care home for a unique project. The students there work with seniors to create comic strips. And as Steve Rukavina tells us now, they are drawing on their real-life experiences for inspiration.

0: nés avec leur sagesse, avec l'énergie des jeunes. Ça peut tellement faire du bien.
1: Marilyn Lapointe says combining the wisdom of seniors with the energy of kids can create something special. She's one of the teachers behind this intergenerational collaboration. Grade 4 students interviewed seniors and used their life stories and experiences as material to make their own comics. Gilberte Boulian is one of the seniors who participated. She's 107 years old.
2: C'est quelque chose, hein? C'est tout un... un phénomène.
1: Boulian says the experience was quite something, a real phenomenon. Elliot Tremblay is one of the kids who worked with Boulian.
3: Elle nous avait dit que sa mère était morte.
1: Elliot says Boulian told him about how her mother died when she was little and that she helped care for her 8 brothers and sisters.
4: On a vu vraiment une forme d'empathie qu'on n'avait pas vue en classe.
1: Lapointe says the face-to-face meetings seem to bring out empathy in her students that she doesn't always see in the classroom. People can read the finished comics now on display at the care home. Steve Rukavina, CBC News, Montreal.
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6: Thank you, Sean. That's Sean Lyons from the CBC Montreal Newsroom. Good morning. I'm Sean Henry. 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May, June 9th. It's Tuesday, June 9th. I'm going backwards. I don't know why, but it's Tuesday, June 9th. It's 7:36. It's Tuesday, June 9th.
5: Don't live in the past, man.
6: I don't know why I'm living in the past. Look to the future. It's going to be a beautiful day on top of that. I don't know what the temperature was like on May 9th, but it probably wasn't all that great.
5: Probably not almost 30 degrees, I'm guessing.
6: No, probably not. Anyway, I'll repeat that for one more time. It is June 9th today, and it's exactly 7:37. Weather-wise, we are sitting at 18 degrees. Mostly sunny skies in Montreal, it's 10 degrees. Mostly sunny in Warren Heights, it's 11 degrees. And sunny skies in Hemingford. Katie O'Malley will join us in just a moment. First, over to Lita Polson with the morning commute.
7: On this June 9th. And I'm happy you keep repeating it because it's helping me because I don't know what day it is. I took a day off and everything's backwards.
6: You know what? Because on our clocks here,
7: yes.
6: I just looked over and the first thing I saw was M-A.
7: Oh, yes.
6: And that's why it reflexively said, but it's M-A in, as in Mardi.
7: Okay.
6: Anyway.
7: Thank you for the explanation of that, too, because I couldn't figure out,
6: why is he saying that? Yeah.
7: Right now, roads, you know what? It's nice. I'd say it's nearly perfect. Not with people who have stalled out, of course, on the 40 westbound, just around the Gouin area. So heading through that area, it's very busy. And it's actually backing up over the Charles de Gaulle Bridge. But a lot of that is because they're repaving that area, and they're going to be doing that all this week.
6: Thank you. Sunshine in the forecast for Montreal today, and a high of 29 degrees. Humidex 32, Hemingford, sunshine as well, high of 29, Humidex 33. It's 7:38. Louise Arbour was just sworn in as Canada's new Governor General. Her speech at the ceremony touched on the promise of Canada, but also her hopes for younger generations. For more on that, as well as Prime Minister Mark Carney's upcoming trip to the G7 Leader Summit, we're joined by Katie O'Malley. She joins us every week at this time, actually. Good morning.
8: Good morning.
6: What do you see as the major challenges ahead for the new Governor General?
8: I mean, in a lot of ways, all incoming Governors General kind of face the same basic challenge, which is balancing a role with very rigid parameters in terms of what she can and can't do, she can and can't say. She is the vice-regal representative, which means she cannot do anything that could be seen as wading into politics. And this is something that I wonder, is this going to be a particular challenge for Louise Arbour, given her history? This is a woman who I think it's fair to say has had a lot of opinions on a lot of things over her years as a jurist, as a law professor, as a United Nations Human Rights Commissioner, mm-hmm. and a war crimes prosecutor. A lot of those she may not be able to emphasize in public anymore, not in the way that she is accustomed. But I thought her speech yesterday gave a really good sense of sort of how she is going to approach the job. And it certainly doesn't sound like she's going to, you know, let herself be constrained to just tree plantings and state dinners. She does have things she wants to get done. It's going to be very interesting to see how she goes about doing it.
6: What stood out to you about her installment speech and the ceremony itself?
8: So what I found really interesting about the speech was that she really went out of her way to highlight what are some of the most high stakes and highly charged debates playing out, not just in Canada, but around the world. I mean, she started by noting that while extreme polarization is dangerous, she added, so is

0: extreme consensus, which is not always how that message comes from public figures. I guess it, you know, in context, it makes a lot of sense because, as she kind of explained in her speech, she's also very passionate about nourishing critical thinking, about protecting spaces for respectful debate about differences. And I would imagine, given her time, you know, in the law, both in a domestic and an international sort of arena, it makes sense that she sees debate and sort of airing out those differences as really critical to getting by. She, of course, gave the shout out to the Charter of Rights and Freedoms. She emphasized both the potential benefits and the risks of emerging technology, particularly artificial intelligence, you know, kind of made a couple of references to the dangers posed by misinformation and disinformation. Really a pretty packed speech in terms of what she was, and even, you know, income equality and equity. And, right. And as you say, how young people growing up today are facing some challenges that not previous generations have not. So she really managed to pack a lot into it, and it's going to be interesting to see how it how that kind of drives her opening months on the job.
1: At a time of two separate movements in the East and the West, how is Arbol's appointment especially relevant?
0: I'm not sure it really is. I hate to say that, because the thing is that she is obviously a Quebecer. She is viewed with pride by Quebecers, but also across Canada for her international achievements. She is, of course, fluent in English and French, which, as we know, did become an issue with the previous Governor General, Mary Simon. But I'm not sure that's kind of why she was selected for the job. And to be honest, I'm not sure if she's going to have a major influence over either of those debates, either in Quebec or Alberta, for the very simple reason that, again, she cannot be seen to stick a toe into anything that could be viewed as political. And I don't really know how you could engage in any kind of debate that was explicitly about separation in either province without it being viewed as political. So I'm not sure that is going to be a huge factor. I think her goal will be, and she kind of articulated this in her speech yesterday, she does want to bring people together. She does want to provide these sort of forums where they can air their differences. She didn't put that in kind of a separation context, but perhaps that's maybe what she's going to do.
1: Let me ask you this, Katie, because different governor generals over the years, of course, aside from the ceremonial stuff and the things that they must attend, they've had varying roles or varying degrees of visibility. Let's put it that way.
0: Yes.
1: Any idea what it'll be like for Louise Arbour?
0: It's awfully early to say, but I will note that during the sort of traditional stroll from the Senate chamber to the War Memorial, where by tradition, the Governor General lays a wreath. That's her first official act as, you know, Governor General. She seemed to, you know, she was stopping and talking to the crowd that was assembled outside. She seemed very comfortable in the public light, which again makes sense given that she has had a pretty high public profile throughout her career. Whether or not that means she's going to be more visible, I wouldn't be surprised if she's a little bit more visible than Mary Simon, but Mary Simon also did a lot of work, maybe just below the headlines, on Indigenous issues, also on social media and bullying. So it becomes really difficult to compare the two. But watching her yesterday with the crowd, I got the sense that this is someone who's, it's going to take a lot to rattle her. And I think she's definitely going to embrace the, you know, more public facing aspect of the role.
1: Let's talk about Prime Minister Mark Carney now, heading this week to Ireland and the G7 summit in France. What will you be watching for, especially vis-a-vis interactions with the U.S. President Donald Trump at the G7?
0: Honestly, I wouldn't assume there are going to be any interactions with Donald Trump beyond sort of polite small talk at the family photo. There might be, there could be the occasional pull aside, but that is not the main event, I think it's fair to say. And plus, all of the other leaders there are also going to be trying to do what they can to manage their relationships, their country's respective relationships with Donald Trump. On that note, I mean, I'm sure that they'll looking from a distance as the pictures are being taken. They might, you know, do a little laughing. They might seem to be in conversation. I don't know if we're going to get anything more than that. I guess we'll find out. That is assuming that is that Donald Trump actually makes it to the G7. I checked moments ago and he was still listed is going to be attending, but given much flux there is in the international situation, I don't know if you can assume he'll be there for the duration. It's interesting. So he go his.

0: first stop is going to be Paris, and he's going to have the prime minister, that is, and he's going to have a meeting with his French counterpart, Emmanuel Macron. Then he's off to Ireland for, I think, 2 or 3 days, sort of visiting. It's sort of a combination trade mission, but also a bilateral. I'll be curious to see how he manages that, because his office was quick to point out, first bilateral visit by a Canadian prime minister to Ireland in more than a decade.
1: Wow. Separately, Conservative Party leader Pierre Poilievre is starting a campaign across Alberta to rally for national unity. This is a part of his speech yesterday in Calgary.
2: We should not just tell Albertans how bad it would be to have separation. Let's instead talk about how great it can be if our country is truly united and respectful of Alberta.
1: Katie, how do you expect this campaign will go?
0: I am very curious. It is a giant question mark over the province of Alberta and, frankly, over Pierre Poilievre's continuing grasp on the leadership of his party, because if you listen to his speech yesterday, a lot of it sounded a lot like the campaign speech he gave on the hustings last year. It also sounded very much like the messaging we have heard since then from both Pierre Poilievre and his party. Basically, you know, sort of giving lip service to the idea that, yeah, Canada's fine, but here are all the ways that a conservative government would make it better, and really focusing on that. And there is a context in which that might be a persuasive pitch to Albertans that are maybe leaning towards independence. The problem is the Liberals have managed to cobble together this very narrow majority. There's no federal election on the horizon anytime soon. And I wonder if that does take away some of the potential, you know, and that is a compelling argument to make to Albertans. Basically, hey, if I manage to get elected in a few years, things will be great. Rather than, for example, focusing more on what is already working well about Canada and Canada's relationship with Alberta. Also super curious to see how he navigates the divisions within the conservative movement in Alberta, where you've got a fair number of people that have been strong supporters of the federal conservatives that are also pretty keen on this idea of independence. And I will be curious to see how they respond to Pierre Poilievre's comments and how he responds to that response. So a whole lot going on there. It's going to be quite a summer for Pierre Poilievre, I think.
1: Thank you, Katie.
0: Have a great day. Bye-bye.
1: Katie O'Malley is a journalist who writes for iPolitics. 7:47, here's Lita.
3: And I just got off the phone with David on Star 3 CBC, helping us out about a stalled vehicle right now to watch out for 20 East as you exit for door valves off to the right-hand side. And they're actually on the phone now. And I know, Sean, that they've changed the system from Star 4141 as of June 1st. They're starting to phase that out and use only 911 because of outdated technology. They'll still answer Star 4141. But just keep it in mind that you can actually call now 911, which has caller ID and geolocation. So it's the 4141 is an outdated service.
1: Thank you, Lita. It is 7:48. You may have seen this video making the rounds on social media.
4: So yeah. It's Gunneradio, Yujats.
5: Sydney was something very special that I would never forget, that I would never lose. Thank you so much. So tell me about you.
4: My name is Lily, and I'm Mohawk First Nation from Gunawage, and I gave Brianna a present.
5: So honored. So tell me what the thing you wanted me to learn. So
4: in our language, we say nyawa, which means thank you.
5: Nyawa.
4: Nyawa.
5: I said it right?
4: Yeah, you did.
5: Nyawa.
1: If you didn't recognize that voice, that was Rihanna. The singer flew with Air Canada after attending a concert in Toronto. CBC Indigenous caught up with the flight attendant. Her name is Lily Gunneradio Delaboost. And she explained to us how she succeeded in gifting a beaded lanyard to Rihanna.
4: She came on pretty much last at the end. And I offered her our crew seats, which are at the back of the aircraft, pretty much because she could be, you know, secluded from everybody. During boarding, I introduced myself. I gave her a bottle of water, you know, like her staff that she was with as well. I treated them really well. You know, I said, you know, I'm Lily. I'm your flight attendant here in the back today. And if you need anything, just let me know. And pretty much went on from there because I have procedures, you know, to do before taking off. Later on, when we were released from our seats to begin service, I got up and I just said, oh, I just want to introduce myself, you know, and tell you my name is Lily. I'm Mohawk from Gunawage, you know, like first.

0: nation. And she was really, excited. And I said, I had asked prior to her bodyguard if I could gift her something. And he said, yeah, of course, no problem. And I just said, I would like to gift you, like I have something to give you. Would you accept it? And she was like, I would love to accept something from you. She's like, I really respect Indigenous people, and there's Indigenous people in Barbados. There's Indigenous people, that she's come across, but never a Mohawk. So it was really a special moment. She put it on her purse right away. I just told her, I'm like, well, I said, Nyawa, for being so kind. And now I explained to her, as a word in my language, and she was like, oh, I want to do a video about it. And it was pretty cool. So, like we did the video and I taught her how to say Nyawa, and that's it.
1: That's Air Canada flight attendant Lily Garradio Della Boost. She went viral after making a video with Rihanna. And speaking of Rihanna, why don't we listen to a song of hers? This is We Found Love.

0: That was Rihanna with We Found Love. 7:53, Jay Turnbull here at Sports and Jay. We're just a couple of days away from Canada's opening game at the FIFA World Cup. No games here in Montreal, as we know, but there is, rather, I should say, lots of Quebec content on that team.
1: Yeah, of course. Ismaël Koné, Moïse Bombito, we hope, depending on its injury. Nathan Saliba, Maxime Crépeau, Mathieu Chouanière, and this young man who spoke with media after the team's 1-1 draw against Ireland at Saputo Stadium.
2: It was amazing, honestly. Montreal, they always turn out. It's always full here. So, yeah, we love playing here. And it's just a shame we couldn't get the win, because I remember the last two times we've been here, it's been a loss and a draw. But next time we're here, I'm sure we'll win.
0: That's not a Montreal accent.
1: Not one that we know. No, it is not. That's Luc de Fougerolles. He's 20 years old, plays for Fulham in the English Premier League. His father is Jean de Fougerolles. He's a Montrealer. Grew up just a couple blocks from the Forum, he says. Huge Habs fan. He called it ice hockey. So he's been away for a while. He doesn't call it hockey. He calls it ice hockey. That's when you know you're not really, you know, you've been away for a while. He went to Rawlinson Elementary School, Marianopolis, McGill. And then he went abroad. Ended up settling in England. He followed a career in technology, started a family, got his kids involved in soccer, football there, of course, as you do when you're in England. All three boys have British and Canadian passports. And once Jean found out that Canada was going to co-host the World Cup, well, he had an idea.
3: He was 12 years old at the time, so I worked out that he would be 20.

0: for this World Cup, so that possibly you have no idea if your child is good enough to even play for an international club, but I mean country. But so I just thought about that, and then as he kept on playing at the Fulham Academy, I reached out to Mauro Biello, who was the he's the assistant coach and also at that time ran the under 21s for Canada. On LinkedIn, I think I tried to connect with about 8 or 10 people, anybody that said Soccer Canada on their LinkedIn profile, and he came back to me. And then we exchanged some messages.
1: So another Quebecer on the team, Mauro Biello, right? Who's on the coaching staff. Right. Imagine that. You just go on LinkedIn and say, look, my son's really good. Can you play for your country? Reminds me a bit of that story with the Venezuelan cross-country skier who's from Levy and reached out to the Venezuelan ski team and said, look, I can ski. Do you want me on your team?
2: Like, yes, we do.
1: So, of course, Canada was very interested. He's a fantastic young player. As I mentioned, only 20 years old now. So now here we are 8 years later, and Luc de Fougerolles could play a huge part in the success of Team Canada. So Jean was not at the game on Friday at Saputo Stadium, but some of his friends were, and he's getting excited about flying over to watch the World Cup games in person. And as I mentioned, the defender could be called upon a lot in this World Cup, depending on the health of Moise Bombito. So here's head coach Jesse Marsh speaking about the young man.
3: After Copa, we felt like this was a guy that we wanted to invest in more and more. And then certainly we did that in Gold Cup. The minute we knew that Moise needed a break last Gold Cup, we were like, all right, let's see what we can get out of Luc. And I think Luc has delivered for us always. It's just been about keeping him healthy and giving him a chance to show his quality. So he's a really smart player. And for a young guy, he plays experience. So he'll be ready when called upon.
1: He's going to have to be, no choice. He said he played the full 90 minutes at Saputo Stadium on Friday. He said it doesn't matter the last time he played a full 90. And he was great, which is really good news for Canada, again, if Moise Bombito cannot go. So imagine that. You're from Montreal, you moved to England, and then you have this kid who's growing up to be quite a phenomenal soccer player, and you reach out to Team Canada, and they say, yeah, we'll take him. And here he is now on the cusp of making the World Cup. I mean, and Jean de Fougerolles and his family will be flying out to watch him. So wondering what that's going to feel like for him.
0: Yeah, I mean, it's going to be very emotional as a Canadian to go back. Unfortunately, his grandfather passed away a few years ago, but he was a massive fan. He would have been out there next to us had he been around. But it's going to be tough to keep it together, but we'll just try and keep calm and just cheer him on and the team. So, it's going to be one of the most exciting, kind of proudest moments of my life. And it's going to be a mixture of excitement, wanting the team, you know, to score lots of goals, win the game, and nervousness, I guess.
1: Sorry for cutting him off there. He kept on going, thankfully. Luc de Fougerolles, you know, speaking with him after the match, very nice gentleman. He seems to have a nice sense of humor. His dad says he is quite funny. Very calm as well. And I asked his father about his demeanor.
0: He seems to be quite relaxed in these situations, but he's never been in anything quite like what's about to happen, I don't think.
1: More relaxed perhaps than his parents?
0: Yeah, definitely more relaxed than me. That's for sure.
1: So an exciting time for the de Fougerolles family. It's going to be quite an event. And again, they're hoping, of course, to be here for more than three games. We'll see how it goes in the group stage.
2: Thank you. The 7:58 here, Sean.
4: And a big week ahead. Of course, the National Assembly reconvenes for its final week before the summer break. And of course, before the next election campaign, and lots to do before the politicians break for the summer. And a new interactive map out there to help you find the best berry fields in Quebec. 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
5: Oh, I have to look at that map. I'm looking around our city right now, around Montreal. The usual delays on the metropolitan westbound from Nacogdoches through the Decarie interchange, but Decarie north, it is very heavy from De La Vérendrye through the Turcotte interchange down to the Decarie interchange. And I do have to say, there's going to be a lot of road work in that area all summer long. I'm talking Decarie north, Decarie south, Met east, and Met west.
2: Speaking of road work, we're going to head to Villeray in the next half hour of the show. There's a merchant there is asking the city to postpone road work because they have a lot of events planned around them and they don't know if it's going to put a damper on the fun. So we're going to talk about that after the 8 o'clock edition of World Report. I'm Sean Henry, your host here on Daybreak. 18 in Montreal, 10 in Morin Heights, 11 degrees in Hemingford.
6: This is World Report. Good morning. I'm Marcia Young.

0: U.S. President Donald Trump says, yet again, the war in Iran could end soon. Trump says, quote, negotiations are in the final throes, and that the critical Strait of Hormuz could reopen in the next 2 to 3 days. Trump is making the comments just 24 hours after Israel and Iran launched new attacks, and Israel is issuing new evacuation orders in Lebanon. CBC's Crystal Gomansing has more from Jerusalem.
1: We have ongoing negotiations in Iran and with Iran that hasn't stopped, and we could have at least an idea by 1 or 2 days from now.
2: The timeline given by President Donald Trump is unlikely, says David Satterfield, an American diplomat who served in Trump's first administration.
3: The president was frustrated prior to the last 24, 48 hours. Iran has displayed exceptional agency.
2: Iran, he says, has been and is willing to absorb more pain than the U.S. or the global economy, and is using Lebanon to get more concessions out of the U.S.
3: It is a very bad development that Lebanon has now become. Because of the Israeli activities in Lebanon, because of the Israeli presence and Hezbollah's ability to inflict pain on Israel, a tool in Iran's hand.
2: Israel Defense Forces this morning issued a new urgent warning to those in the Lebanese southern coastal city of Tyre and nearby communities. All residents for their safety are being directed to move north of the Zaharny River, that Hezbollah's violations of the ceasefire compel the IDF to act. Iran's top negotiator, Mohammad Bakr Khalibaf, said on Monday Iran's goal is to achieve lasting security. It's not, he said, looking to normalize relations with the United States, as it doesn't trust the other side. Crystal Gomansing, CBC News, Jerusalem.
0: Heavy rainfall has caused flooding near Manitoba's border with Saskatchewan. Rescuers used boats to reach people trapped by the rising waters. 150 residents in the Swan Valley region have been forced out of their homes. That's about a five-hour drive northwest of Winnipeg. The community has issued a state of emergency. Officials estimate damage to the surrounding farmlands is nearing $50 million. A wedding invitation can come with an unexpected question. How much should you give as a cash gift? As wedding costs rise, Canadians are weighing gift-giving expectations against their own budgets. CBC business reporter Ina Sadu explores the expenses involved.
4: I would say $100 cash.
5: Usually the $100 to $200 range has kind of been what I've gravitated towards.
6: Depends on how well you know the person. I'd say $250.
7: Wedding season is here, and Canadians are trying to balance wedding gift etiquette with the higher cost of living. Travel, hotel, outfits, and gifts can add up quickly.
8: I am factoring in about how much I can give as a young person living today, which is like way more expensive than it used to be.
7: Statistics Canada data shows consumer prices are up nearly 20% in 5 years, and that translates into higher wedding costs for the couple too. On average, they now run between $30,000 to $42,000, according to online platform Wedding Wire Canada. Planner Amanda Figueredo says the increase is showing up on the reception bill.
9: The biggest one is food and beverage. Definitely we're seeing a hike in the cost of signature drinks. Back in the day, they used to be like $10. Now they're more like $17.
7: Experts say guests shouldn't feel obligated to match the rising cost. Industry veteran Lenora Kingcott says,
10: I would think that $100 a person for the average wedding is where you would like to be. And I think it goes up from there.
7: She says cash gifts and honeymoon funds are becoming the go-to requests for couples, leaving traditional registries for the bridal shower. Ina Sidhu, CBC News, Calgary.
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12: It's 8:10. It is Tuesday, June 9th. Good morning. I'm your host, Sean Henry. We're sitting at 19 degrees in Montreal. It's 18 in Morin Heights. Hemingford sitting at 18 degrees. Coming up this half hour, a cafe in Villeray is asking the city to postpone a road closure on Casgrain until after two big sporting events. We'll hear from one of the owners in just a moment. First, over to Lita Polson with the morning commute.
13: And it's a good commute. We have a couple of pauses, of course, in traffic, and especially if you travel the Metropolitan westbound. I do want to report, and I haven't talked about the elevators in a long time on the RM, because we did have problems for the Kirkland Station elevators. They are back in service.
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14: And it's a busy day in politics, busy week in politics. Oh, heck, a busy 5 months in politics is coming up. National Assembly launching its last week of the session before they break for the summer and then for the fall election campaign. So we'll take a look at what is coming up. We do know for the PQ, one thing they want to talk about in the months ahead is the Alto high-speed train line that's planned between Toronto and Quebec City. The PQ says if it wins the next election, it will pull Quebec out of that plan to build that high-speed train line, saying it is too expensive and the money could be spent elsewhere. And we are talking this morning about berry season in the province. It is now upon us, which is great news. But if you don't want to wait for the berries to show up in the stores and you want to get them fresh off the vine, fresh out of the fields, where can you go do that? Well, there's a new interactive map that is coming up that is available. You can go check out. And it's got a lot of different fields, as it were, that you can check and see by berry, by organic, by self-pick, all that sort of thing. So we'll tell you about that a lot more as well coming up on my next newscast at 8:30.
12: Thank you. Sunny with a high of 29 degrees. Factor in the humidex, it will feel like 32. That's for Montreal. Morin Heights, sunny today. And a high of 27 degrees. Factor in the humidex, it will feel like 31. 8:12, a cafe in Villeray is asking the city to delay a road closure until later in the summer. The owners of Cafe Vito have started a petition to postpone infrastructure work on Casgrain Avenue. They're at the corner of Villeray and Casgrain. Jenna Caltagirone joins us on the line. She is the co-owner of Cafe Vito. Good morning.
15: Good morning.
12: Why would you like the work to be postponed?
15: Why? The work should be postponed because of timing. I mean, it's right in the middle of the FIFA World Cup, which we're known to enjoy. We always have free watch parties for the whole neighborhood to come and sit. I mean, it's available to all. People that don't want to go to bars, people that have children. I mean, we receive hundreds of people coming to watch our FIFA and tennis this year is a men's tennis in town.
12: Mm-hmm.
15: So we're just asking for a postponement, a short postponement, so that we can enjoy these facilities and maybe get those out of the way mm-hmm. in time for road work, no problem. I mean, we need the street fix, that's for sure.
12: Right.
15: But maybe we can just do it later on.
12: Can I ask you, because I'm on a street view right now, and I'm seeing where the cafe is located. I'm seeing some benches on one side of the street and benches on the other side. So benches probably on the Casgrain side, benches on the Villeray side. Can you just describe your space a little bit and what it's like in the different seasons?
15: Yes. So we're right at the corner of Villeray and Casgrain. In the summer, we're allowed to put two terraces on Casgrain Street and one on Villeray. Summer is it. I mean, summer is where we flourish. Summer is where we get to, enjoy the neighborhood. And winter becomes indoors, and indoors is very small, right?
12: Right.
15: So summer is where we actually make it happen. I mean, with the park nearby and the market, it's a beautiful area for terrace season.
12: When's the work supposed to start?
15: We're told June 15, so in a couple of days.
12: So next Monday.
15: Right.
12: And what does that mean for you, for your ability to put up any of your terraces?
15: Well, I would have to remove my terraces on Casgrain Street, unfortunately, for the road work. And also the sidewalk will be compromised because of heavy equipment and machinery which I understand. I mean, it's obviously very understandable. There's a lot of road work being done on the neighborhood

0: neighboring streets. It's fine. I'm just asking for a compromise, mm-hmm. and so that the city can understand that we want to enjoy the community, and so do other businesses around us and residents. There's going to be loud noises, vibrations, odors, dust. I mean, why can't we just wait until the tenants leave town, which is mid-August, mm-hmm. and then they can go right ahead until the end of the year to do the road work?
1: Yeah. Will you be able to still use your terrace on Villeray?
0: I hope so. Mm-hmm. If they don't park a big, you know, bulldozer next to it.
1: Who have you reached out to try and ask for this postponement?
0: If someone's tried to reach out?
1: Have you tried to reach out to anybody at the city?
0: Everyone. I've tried everything and everyone. And no answer. I hope it's because they're busy discussing the postponement.
1: So what do you do in the meantime? I mean, the World Cup does start on Friday. Are you going to be able to have anything or do something at least for Friday?
0: My fingers are crossed. Yeah. My fingers are crossed. It's a day by day now. So yeah. We're hoping.
1: And are these events like this, like World Cup, like Rogers Cup, are these a big part of your revenue?
0: Revenue. I mean, listen, it's just nice to see everyone get together and excited, and it's about the sport. It's good to see conversations happen between strangers, and we love it. We love it. The IGA, the stadium is not so far away. We can actually hear the game going on while we're watching it on our screen TVs outside, sitting down, having an ice cream, you know, so... Yeah, I mean, it's a big part. It's a big part of our business, for sure. It's 14 years. We've been doing this for 14 years. So, yeah.
1: But work expected so far to start on Monday. This is a necessary water work, right?
0: Right. I believe it's infrastructure. Mm-hmm. It's very necessary. There's no doubt. There's no doubt. We need to do this for sure. I'm just asking for a better timeline.
1: Well, the message is out now, and we have reached out to everyone as well. So we'll see what happens. Thanks for joining us this morning.
0: Thank you so much.
1: That was Gianna Calzagirone. She owns Cafe Vito in Villeray. Now, the office of Villeray St. Michel Park Extension Borough Mayor Jean-François Lalonde declined to comment, directed us to the City of Montreal. And when asked for comment, the City of Montreal said they were currently doing verifications regarding the work on Casgrain. 818, here's Lita.
2: Oh boy, so much work being done on our old infrastructure. And currently they are still working on the Vichy-Ville-Marie tunnels too. As you right now head on the eastbound side of the 136, though, watch out for a stalled vehicle. It's in the right-hand lane. I had to look at both my hands actually to tell right, left. It's in the right-hand lane. And also if you're heading over the Médéric-Martin Bridge on Laurentian South, another stopped vehicle. Center lane though, and it's left some debris also in the center lane. So backing up past the 440.
1: Lita, I did listen to you somewhat on the weekend.
2: Okay,
1: but about the 136.
2: And
1: I got caught. Yeah, I did. No, I listened to you in the sense that I did follow. I followed the directions. I went off the 136 eventually onto the downtown streets, and it wasn't that bad. The thing is, it always happens. Yeah. Every time there's a road closure, it happens to be a time where I have to carry heavy things across town.
2: Oh, no.
1: And that's what happened this weekend. No. Otherwise, going to my parents' house, I took the bus and the metro, no problem.
2: Yeah.
1: But I got to come to on the way back because I had to carry something heavy home, and it wouldn't have been
2: food supply for the week.
1: No, more than that. I had to carry something heavier than that it could. You can't just keep like two hands on the on the bus and the metro, multiple boxes and stuff like that. So anyway, you took a Camino Tow, and I thought of you, and I said, I'm like, you know, I'm doing the best I can, and I'm just following the direction. It wasn't that bad.
2: Okay.
1: I didn't particularly enjoy it.
2: Yeah. I got caught, by the way.
1: Oh,
2: I got
1: you?
2: Caught and knowing, and I do a complete list on Friday.
1: Yes.
2: Especially at 5 o'clock, and I still got caught. And I thought to myself, you know, I have to remind myself too. I have to put a little string around my finger or something. But I'm going to keep reminding you though, Sean.
1: Yes. Thank you. Thank you, Lita.
2: You're welcome.
1: It is 8:20. Montreal band By Perula has a new album out now, and they will also be on Q later today. Here's a track from their upcoming release. It's called I Don't Know.

0: I Don't Know is a new song from By Frula. They'll be on Q later today, performing at La Sala Rosa on Thursday. It is 8:22. An Outremont building is getting a breath of fresh air. The borough just announced it will renovate the Holmes McFarland House for community organizations. The building is located at the corner of Joyce Park and has been abandoned since 2006. Carolyn Braun is the mayor of Outremont and joins us on the line. Good morning.
1: Good morning.
0: Why did the borough decide to invest in the Holmes McFarland House?
1: Well, it's been a few years that we're trying to find a new goal for this beautiful and historic house. And we couldn't find anything. But recently, about a few years ago, we sent an appel d'intérêt. So we called the people to say who's interested to invest and to do a project. And we found a very good idea for the community and we decided to go on.
0: What's the building's heritage value?
1: What's the building what?
0: Heritage value.
1: Well, it's super interesting. It was built in 1906, and it's one of the last arts and craft house in Outremont. It's actually the last one. So it's the last witness of the fact that Outremont was a campaign, was a farming city at that time. Mm-hmm. And it's the sign of the transition between campaign and urbanism. So it's called an arts and craft house.
0: Now, you grew up in Outremont. What memories do you have of the home?
1: Well, I remember when I was a kid, there was those two old ladies that would live in that house, and they would garden every day during the nice season. And the garden was so beautiful, full of flowers. And they were known for that. Everybody in the neighborhood, they know the home sisters. And we all remember how beautiful was the garden because the house is in the middle of a park.
0: What was it like to see it then for empty for all these years?
1: Why was it empty?
0: What was it like to see it empty for all these years?
1: Well, it made people sad because it's a beautiful big house full of bricks and all the wood pieces are painted in old green painting. So it's a beautiful house. It's still very straight. And everybody would ask us every year, and what do we do with that? Is there any project that say, don't forget, we don't want to lose the house. So people are very attached to the house.
0: What kind of work is required to get it up to a standard?
1: Good question. The roof was remade. The heating system was closed down in order to make sure there was no danger. And also...

0: so it was heated for the last 20 years. So we have probably to redo the windows, the balcony, probably some work on the foundations and on the bricks. We will have also to redo the interior, because the interior is still from how it was in 1906.
1: Okay.
0: So there's still a lot of value inside.
1: How long do you think this will all take?
0: Probably 2 to 3 years, the whole thing. We have to find some grants. We have to think about choose a project altogether and redo the renovation. So probably around 2 to 3 years.
1: My understanding is it'll be of use for community organizations?
0: Absolutely. So we have a table de quartier. So it's basically the organism that is the organism for all the organisms. And Outremont is growing. We're slowly getting to 30,000 people. So we need more space for our community organism. So we're going to do that project with the community and with the organism and with the citizen. So it's going to be a community center.
1: What kind of conversations are you having with residents about this project?
0: Every time the same thing. People were so sad that the house was, they felt that the city didn't have, because it's an old story. In 1930, there was a mayor that wanted to do a big park. So the mayor, Joseph Beaubien, he kind of rebuy all the houses that were in that area and made the park Joyce. And then this guy, Jonathan Holmes, kind of fought against this mayor, and they finally agreed in a court agreement that he would give his house to the city in order to make a park when his last heritant would die. But it happened in 2006. So almost 100 years after the deal was made, was the park inaugurated in 1931, if I remember correctly.
1: Right.
0: So people were waiting for so many years for that house to become something that now I think people are very excited.
1: And then the big question is, how quickly can everything get started? Next steps, when can the work get started?
0: So we already started to look at some grants. We already applied to some, because it's going to be a cooperation between the city and the Table de Quartier, mm-hmm. So and the organism. So the city, the borough of Outremont, we already started to find some grants to apply to some grants. And as soon as we have the grant, we're going to start to work on the architecture.
1: Right.
0: And as for the Table de Quartier, we're going to soon organize some activities with the citizens and the organism to find the exact vocation of that new house.
1: Any idea how much this will all cost?
0: Well, I do have an idea, but I can't say, because we're going to have to call probably an appel d'offres, so I'm not allowed to say the numbers before, just in case it's lower, you know?
1: There you go. Okay, well, we will follow that process. Thanks for joining us this morning.
0: It's a pleasure. Have a good day.
1: You too. That is Carolyn Braun, the mayor of Outremont. 8:28, Jake Turnbull looking at the day in sports.
2: The Las Vegas Knights have a 2-1 series lead over mm-hmm. the Carolina Hurricanes, and game 4 is tonight. They could take a 3-1 stranglehold on the series.
1: Wow.
2: If you're into the hockey. If yes. you're into the hockey, I know a lot of people here in Montreal don't really like hockey.
1: Are people still following?
2: Yeah, there is a local team here
1: yes.
2: in this city
1: yes.
2: no longer playing. I'm not sure yes. how many people are watching. Actually, in the newsroom, I just walk around yeah. now.
1: But you know what, though? I have seen, I know that the people are still celebrating the Montreal Victoire. And mm-hmm. I was in Canadian Tire on Sunday.
2: Yeah.
1: And near the cash, there was a bunch of, Montreal Victoire caps.
2: Yeah.
1: And then I walked into Alexis Neon, and there were two people wearing Montreal nice. Victoire t-shirts. So there are people still celebrating for sure.
2: And hoping no more players leave the Montreal Victoire.
1: Oh boy, yeah.
2: Because if you didn't hear the news, Haley Scamara and Aaron Ambrose both gone. Mm-hmm. We already talked about Nicole Gosling gone as well.
1: Yes.
2: So to fill up those four expansion teams. So sad news there for Victoire fans.
1: Thank you, Jay.
2: Thanks.
1: Thank you for joining us this morning. Always good to hear from you on the Daybreak text message line, 514-566-9066. Weather-wise, we're looking at a sunny day and a high of 29 degrees with a humidex of 32. A few clouds this evening, increasing cloudiness after midnight and a low of 19. Morne Heights, sunny and a high of 27 degrees, humidex 31. Hemingford, sunny today and a high of 29 degrees, humidex 33. Have a great day. Here's Lita.
3: With just a couple of problems left, and not in public transit. Everything's working well, but Boisbriand on the 15 North, we do have a right-hand lane stall. In the 136 East, they cleared, with a lot of traffic, though, they cleared the problem that we have at Saint-Laurent right-hand lane, but you still have a long line of traffic in the right-hand lane.
4: This is CBC News.

It is 8:30. I'm Sean Lyons with your CBC News from Montreal. We start in Quebec City at this hour, though, as a busy week is about to get underway at the National Assembly. This is, in fact, the final week of work for the legislature before the summer break. And then, of course, the provincial election campaign will be off and running. It's going to be a busy week as well. There are almost 20 bills that are sitting on the order paper right now, including some controversial ones like the CAA.

0: who will be stepping away, is Montreal area independent MNA Vincent Marissal. He spent most of his time at the assembly with Québec Solidaire. Marissal says he learned a lot on the job and had a good time, also saying he worked hard to help his constituents. As for the future and this coming election, Vincent Marissal saying it's going to be interesting to see whether Christine Fréchette's arrival as Premier of Quebec will shake things up in the election, but he points out her party has a steep hill to climb.
1: She's working very hard. I think she tried also to work with the other parties on some issues. But at the end of the day, you know, you can have a new chef, but it's the same menu and it's the same restaurant essentially. So that being said, she's making the game more interesting now.
0: As for his own future, Marissal says he hasn't quite determined what he's going to be doing on the day after this provincial election. Now, the PQ, meanwhile, is promising to pull Quebec out of the plans for a high-speed rail line from Toronto through to Quebec City. The party says the project is going to cost the province billions of dollars, money it says could be better spent elsewhere. The project is being planned by federal Crown Corporation Alto, but it has faced some severe competition, opposition, particularly by farmers in both Ontario and Quebec, who say they worry the route is going to destroy valuable agricultural and rural land. PQ is criticized in the consultation process into the plans, which it calls opaque. It says the money would be better spent in this province's crying infrastructure needs. To other news now, as the environmentalists in the Montérégie area on the south shore of Montreal calling for action from the provincial government, they say that groundwater levels in the Montérégie West area are disturbingly low. Backed up by mayors of Longueuil and of Mercier, a water conservation group released an open letter requesting an environmental assessment. They're blaming overconsumption as well as the impacts of climate change for the situation. Quebec's environment minister, Pascal Derry, says a BAP environmental assessment could be one option.
2: We need to take this seriously, and we are taking it seriously. But I think if the BAP is the best tool, well, maybe we'll go forward with the BAP. But at this point, I really want to be able to have to analyze and to have that reflection on the issue.
0: Derry says further discussions will be needed with her colleagues to see what might come next. There's some good news for patients in Laval. We've been telling you about a computer outage affecting the local health agency. Well, it is now over. Officials say the broken fiber optics cable that affected several institutions, including the main hospital, Cité de la Santé, was fixed around 1:30 this morning. Officials had been urging people to stay away from the hospital's emergency room. The ER was actually open, but they had no computers. People with appointments for blood tests and other services this morning may still be contacted to have their appointments postponed. Education officials in the Greater Quebec City area calling for several new schools to be built. The four service centers for Quebec and Lévis complain their current facilities are badly overcrowded. They want the province to build no fewer than 20 new schools in the area, including four new high schools on top of several other ongoing requests for expansions and renovations. And as berry season's upon us here in Quebec, strawberry lovers can now use a new interactive map to find the best picking spots near them. The province's Strawberry and Raspberry Growers Association created the new tool. Jenna Badoso explains.
3: They are already here in good quantity for a lot of the area region of Montreal.
4: Josiane Comier knows that a late strawberry season bears sweeter fruits. The president of Quebec Strawberry and Raspberries Growers Association says there are perks to a cold spring.
3: We might wait for them a few days more, but those few days will let the time to the sugar to concentrate to the fruit.
4: The weather still impacts when and where strawberries pop up across regions, and Comier says finding the right field can be a daunting task.
3: Depending on the production, of the weather, of the area where we are, they won't be there in the same quantity at the same time, so this not help us to know when they are coming in our region.
4: The map locates strawberry and raspberry fields based on region, organic status, location, and self-pickup fields. It also points pickers to farms' amenities, including picnic tables, playground, and greenhouses. And Comier says this year's selection is promising.
3: So we are expecting very good fruit. I've started to eat my own here in my field, and I can tell you that they are very delicious.
4: Strawberry season will run until September, if weather allows it. And for those who aren't up for picking berries, they can expect a local batch at their grocer as early as this week. Jenna Badoso, CBC News, Montreal.
0: And that was your CBC News.

0: Coming up on 8:36 on this Tuesday morning, let's get you back out onto the roads. Here's Lita.
1: Thank you so much, Sean. Roads are working relatively well. We have some slow spaces around the Metropolitan, of course, especially through the interchange, talking the DeCary interchange, but also the Turcotte interchange. And that's all directions. A busy morning for the EXO trains, too, with a delay for the Mont-Saint-Hilaire line. 10 minutes from St. Bruno to Gare Centrale, and a freight train also occupying the Vaudreuil-Hudson tracks, so slowing through the West Island to about Lachine, then it seems to pick up speed. REM's working well, Metro is fine, and if you do need to head in over the Mercier Bridge, still a 10-minute delay from the South Shore, but over the bridge it's remaining very slow up to a stall around the Clermont area.
0: Thank you very much, Lita. To the weather forecast now, Montreal. Another sunny and hot day is in store today. Sunshine, a high of 29 degrees this afternoon. Few clouds this evening. Increasing clouds overnight, 19 for the low. Cloudy chance of showers tomorrow and 28. In the Laurentians, sunshine and 27 today. Few clouds this evening. Increasing clouds after midnight with a low of 16. Then cloudy, chance of showers or thunder showers tomorrow and 25.

0: citizenship, and she wonders what will happen to other immigrants like herself.
1: What happens to them? What happens to us?
0: A decision to separate from Canada would also affect Northerners, including those living in the Kitikmeot region. Many travel to Alberta for healthcare and other services. People like Tlaljawaq's Bob Lyle, who's about to escort someone south for medical.
2: All these ideas popped up in my head. Are we going to need a passport now if we... Alberta ever separates from Canada?
0: He says many Inuit have family connections to Alberta because of the history of Inuit in tuberculosis sanatoriums down south.
2: There's many Inuit who are buried who never did make it home.
0: As for where Nunavut's leaders stand, Premier John Main calls himself a federalist.
3: We are stronger together.
0: CBC News reached out to Alberta Premier Danielle Smith's office. We did not hear back by deadline. Samuel Watt, CBC News, Yellowknife.
4: Back here to this province now, and the National Assembly reconvening this morning for the start of a very busy week. These are going to be the last few days of the session. The MNAs are due to break as of the weekend for the summer, and then, of course, it will be off to the races for the provincial election campaign. As usual, this last week is going to be a busy one at the legislature. No fewer than 18 bills sitting on the order paper, some of them more controversial than others. Now, many of them are not going to get over the finish line by the end of the week, which means they'll likely become issues during the upcoming election campaign. Officials in Quebec City are admitting the tramway construction there is going to make it tougher to achieve their climate goals in the short term, but they remain committed to hitting those targets anyway. By 2030, the city wants to reduce greenhouse gas emissions by 45% compared to 2010. Addressing a climate conference in the city yesterday, the executive committee member responsible for the environment says the tramway work is no doubt going to increase emissions along with other issues such as cutting down hundreds of trees, but says mitigation measures will be in place. And nature lovers are once again getting a break from CEPAC when it comes to the price of getting into provincial parcs. Quebec government is extending this Accès Nature program for 2 more years. Starting tomorrow, a 30% rebate will be available on annual CEPAC passes. The program was launched in 2024. It'll reduce the cost of the passes from $93 to around $65 approximately. Sports and Leisure Minister says the goal is to get people moving and to discover green spaces that are sometimes right in their own backyards. What 96,000 reduced passes will be available, half tomorrow and half in the fall. And that was your CBC News. It's now 3.5 minutes after 9 o'clock this Tuesday morning. For our listeners in the greater Montreal area, let's get you back out into the roads one more time with the traffic. Here's Lita.
5: And it's still so busy. And I also want to point out the Mont-Saint-Hilaire trains there by EXO still behind schedule by about 10 minutes. Roads very busy, including to carry north. Clearing away a problem at Côte-Saint-Luc. It's backing through the Turcotte Interchange to about de la Ferrandrie. And southbound also busy at the Turcotte Interchange. Also up on the 136 in the eastbound direction. Despite removing a problem in the tunnel, it's still slow, backing to about the Atwater area in the right-hand lane, and Metropolitan westbound consistently busy from Nacordaire through the Decarie Interchange and 20 West. Just as you try to exit for the airport on the 20 westbound, we do have a stalled vehicle and it's slowing things down on that ramp. Côte-de-Liesse also busy as you head towards the airport, but no more than an extra 5 to 7 minutes if you have a flight to catch. If you're coming into town, remember Decarie northbound is busy still up to Côte-Saint-Luc.
4: Thank you very much, Lita. The current is back momentarily. First, though, let's take a look at the weather forecast. And lots of sunshine across the board today with some shower activity tomorrow. Montreal into the Laurentians, sunshine today. Highs from 27 to 29 degrees. In Sherbrooke, sunny and 28. Quebec City, sunny and 27. Mix of sun and cloud in Gaspé and 26 degrees. And a mix of sun and cloud in Val-d'Or with a high of 27.
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7: The family of former NHL player Claude Lemieux says it will donate his brain for research.
8: A significant number of former NFL players believe they have CTE.
9: The family of 52-year-old Chris Simon says the hockey enforcer died by suicide Monday night and are pointing the finger at CTE.
6: Those are a few recent headlines about chronic traumatic encephalopathy, or CTE. This brain disease has been identified in hundreds of professional athletes, but only after their deaths. In fact, it is impossible to diagnose CTE while someone is still alive, even though the symptoms can be life-altering. Symptoms like memory loss, cognitive impacts, even dramatic changes in someone's personality. Well, now a Canadian research team is trying to change how this diagnosis

Highs this evening, winds becoming light overnight and a low of 14. Then a mix of sun and cloud Wednesday morning, becoming cloudy around the noon hour, though still a high of 28 degrees. Into Gaspé, a mix of sun and cloud this morning. Skies clearing through the day, though, with a high of 26. A few clouds overnight tonight, a low of 11 degrees, and then those skies remaining mainly cloudy for the day on Wednesday. We have a forecast high around 21. And finally, for Val d'Or, a mix of sun and cloud today. There, a high

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4: Adam Shankman is a big-time director. He's made movies like The Wedding Planner, A Walk to Remember. His new movie is called Stop That Train, which he calls a stupid comedy in the best way. Adam's going to tell you about that. Plus, he used to produce the Oscars. You have to hear some of his behind-the-scenes stories.
5: This is CBC News. Good morning. It is 10 o'clock. I'm Sean Lyons with your CBC News from Montreal. The Carney government is set to introduce an online harms bill as soon as tomorrow in the House of Commons. It's expected to renew efforts to protect the privacy and the mental health of young users and proposes new guidelines for how children engage with social media. Janice McGregor has more on what's driving this bill.
6: There were a number of failed attempts to introduce online harms legislation in the previous parliament. It's taken months for the Carney government to figure out an approach it believes will stand up to scrutiny. But what's on notice now is a bill called the Digital Safety Act. This could roll up a number of things like measures to protect vulnerable kids from the harms of social media. Taking action to regulate chatbots has been a priority since the school shooting in Tumblr Ridge. But chatbots are also used in education, so it's not clear than an outright ban is practical. What's on notice now, though, would create a new entity called the Digital Safety Commission of Canada, something to serve as an enforcement and compliance agency. If the government is

0: is going to add age verification requirements to social media, it's going to have to figure out how to do that without risking private information like facial images or age data being exploited or manipulated. Janice McGregor, CBC News, Ottawa.
1: To legal news now, a psychological evaluation is still being carried out for the man accused of trying to set fire to a synagogue in Westmount. The 38-year-old suspect was supposed to undergo a bail hearing yesterday. That was postponed because the evaluation that had been requested by the Crown has not yet been completed. The suspect faces a total of 6 charges in connection with the incident. He was arrested early Friday morning last week, not long after someone tried to set fire to the Emmanuel Beth Shalom Temple in Westmount. There was minor damage to the building. No one was hurt in the incident. While police have not yet determined officially the motive for the incident, on Friday, Rabbi Lisa Krushko wrote in an email to the synagogue's members that more needs to be done to address the scourge of anti-Semitism. The National Assembly is reconvening today for the start of a very busy week. There's just going to be the last few days before the end of this session. M&As are due to break for the summer as of this coming weekend, and then after that, it's going to be off to the races for the provincial election campaign. As usual, the last week of this session is going to be a busy one. No fewer than 18 bills are on the order paper. Many of them are not going to get across the finish line before the end. They'll likely, though, become issues during the upcoming election campaign. And finally, we're just 3 days away from Canada's opening match for the FIFA World Cup. Last night, the festivities already got started. The team held an official send-off for the Canada Soccer House along the Toronto waterfront as everyone gears up. CBC's Dale Minuckduck was there.
2: 1,000 people filled Canada Soccer House last night. Extended family and friends of the team and organization staff, as well as lifelong supporters of the national program.
3: We're all going to have a lot of fun. And we get to start early. That's the great part.
4: I love this team. And I'm just so pumped that Canada's playing the World Cup at home. I don't know what else to tell you.
2: The team was introduced to the crowd in groups based on position, the goalkeepers, defenders, midfielders, and forwards. And last but not least, head coach Jesse Marsh there to hype everyone up.
5: You're our 12th man, right? We need you guys in the streets, in the stadiums.
2: Canada Soccer House is free and open to the public starting on June 11th. It's just one of the many things around the city brought to life for the biggest sporting event in the world. Team Canada defender Alistair Johnston.
6: We're driving through the city. All of a sudden now you see all the Canada tops out and about, and it's getting real. And
2: Johnston says at the same time they're dialed in on the opening match against Bosnia on Friday. Dale Minuckduck, CBC News, Toronto.
1: And that was your CBC News. To the weather now from Environment Canada. Lots of sunshine and warm weather for the province today. Montreal, sunshine and 29 degrees. Sunny skies in the Laurentians with a high of 27 degrees. Into the townships, sunshine for Sherbrooke and there a high of 28, and sunshine for the Quebec City area. Expect a high around 27 degrees for the day. Mix of sun and cloud right now in Gaspé. Those skies clearing for the rest of the day and 26 degrees, and a mix of sun and cloud for the Val d'Or area and a high of 27 degrees.
7: Hey, I'm Tom Power. Welcome to Q. Do you need a bit of a break from the news, from the heaviness of the world around you? Adam Shankman is here to talk about his new movie, which he calls proudly a stupid, funny movie. And yeah, it's built to make you laugh and take your mind off the world a little bit. But given that it stars queer performers, Adam says it's a political movie just because it exists at all. Adam will be here to tell you about the health benefits of a stupid movie. And also, he ran the Oscars, so he has some great stories about what really happens behind the scenes at the Academy Awards. That's coming up. Plus, the Canadian legend Divine Brown will be here to tell you why she's paying tribute to another legend, Minnie Riperton. All that and more coming up on Q. So when's the last time you watched a good, like, stupid movie, like a stupid, funny movie? And when I say stupid, I don't mean like in a mean or critical way. I'm not Siskel or Ebert. I just mean, you know, a movie that doesn't take itself too seriously or like seriously at all. something that wants you to laugh, doesn't want you to ponder the deeper meaning

0: And I just posted it. And, but when I'm confronted with what I've actually put out into the world,
1: it's beautiful.
0: I tend to get very, like, oh, I said that, I did that. Well, that's true. You know, I had a big help from my parents on that one. My parents kind of shoved me out of the closet.
1: So. Oh, really?
0: Yeah.
1: That's not everybody's experience.
0: That is very few. I don't know that that's a lot of people. More people now, perhaps, but back then when I was, yeah, I mean, I'm old, like, or I'm not old, but I'm not young. And, you know, I came out, my parents pushed me out in 1982. And by the way, like right into the heart of AIDS.
1: I was going to say that those are hard years.
0: Yeah, man. But yeah. They wanted me to be authentic and happy. They both wanted me to be so happy, and I was struggling, and it was wild for my parents to be ahead of me.
1: God love them, hey?
0: Yeah, it was pretty cool. So, I mean, then it became annoying because it was like, you know, my mother endlessly sending me books like, now that we know, yeah. You know, and I'm like, oh, are you for real here? Like, I can't even wrap my head around the idea of this. And you're like, you know, trying to love me into like my authentic self. And I was like, what the fuck is happening here? So.
1: What beautiful parents, man. What beautiful parents you had.
0: Yeah, I lucked out. They're goodies.
1: God love you. Listen, you made, I'm glad we talked a little bit about the, you know, the quietly radicalness and all that kind of stuff and your own story here, which I think is so interesting. But I just want to end by saying again, this is such a funny, dumb, stupid, awesome, funny movie.
0: Being able to be that stupid is, and to be paid for it is such a rare treat. And that's why I did the movie. It's like, I just couldn't say no, because this is an opportunity that just doesn't come up. You know, people are so careful now. Comedy is so curated. I mean, and you can say that in the movie, I take no one down. There is no, I don't go after really anybody.
1: No.
0: But it makes it harder to tell jokes when you're not going after anybody, even yourself. So when you're handcuffed in that way because you're so scared to not want to offend anybody and all of that, jokes get really, you have to just go straight into like rubber leeches sitting on a chair, yeah, you know?
1: That's the joy. That's the joy in that.
0: Yeah.
1: That's the fun stuff.
0: Yeah. Yeah.
1: I think it's a really funny movie. Like, I really thought it was funny in a way that
0: I am so grateful.
1: I haven't thought about a movie being funny in a long time.
0: And for a straight, clearly an ally, but like a straight guy sitting there, you know, to think it is as funny as anyone else. Women also think this movie is really, really funny.
1: I mean, it's just an old-fashioned funny movie.
0: It's just funny.
1: Yeah.
0: And so that is what I hope gets communicated kind of across the board on this, that this is actually a movie for everybody who wants to laugh.
1: I would wholeheartedly say that. Thanks for coming in.
0: Thanks for having me.
1: Adam Shankman is the director of Stop That Train. He brought the film to Toronto for the opening of the Inside Out Film Festival. The film hits theaters June 12th. And coming up, the Canadian singer Divine Brown. It's after this on Cue.
2: Good morning. It is 10:30. I'm Sean Lyons with your CBC News headlines. The politicians are gathered at the National Assembly, an intensive work session underway at the legislature for the remainder of this week. There are no fewer than 18 different bills sitting on the order paper, unclear just how many of them will get across the finish line and be adopted by the end of this week. After that, the MNAs break for the summer, and then it is off to the provincial election campaign. Education officials in the Greater Quebec City area, Quebec City and Lévis, calling for several new schools to be built in their region. They say that overcrowding has become acute in the schools in the Quebec City area as well as in Lévis, and they want 20 brand new schools to be built, including 4 new high schools. That is on top of about 21 other expansion projects they've already submitted to the provincial government. And strawberry and raspberry season are upon us. It can be difficult to find out exactly where to go to get the best berries. There's a new online tool available that helps identify the best fields based on a number of criteria. To the weather forecast now, Montreal, we're looking at sunshine and hot conditions today, 29 degrees, sunny skies and 27 in the Laurentians. Similar forecast pretty much everywhere today. In Sherbrooke, sunny skies with a high of 28 degrees, and over in Quebec City, we're looking at sunshine across the board today with

0: the high of 27. For Gaspé, a mix of sun and cloud, and then skies clearing through the afternoon with a high of 26, and a mix of sun and cloud in Val-d'Or and 27 degrees.
1: You're listening to Q. Sometimes it's helpful to think about the people who did the work so you can do your work, you know? Like the other day, this is a true story. I was getting a cab to work, and the fellow

0: That is Tabby Yosha with Out of Sight from her album, from her EP, Pink Moon. We found out about that song from our good friends over at the CBC Music Show, The Block, with our friend Angeline Tedewayo as the host. An incredible show all about black music of all different types. And it is a beautiful show. And I feel like I want you to listen to it. So go check that out. That is it for Q today. Tomorrow on the show, you might have soccer on your mind with the World Cup starting later this week. Boy Wonder, one of the most successful Canadian producers ever, has teamed up with Canada Soccer to put together folks like The Tragically Hip, Nelly Furtado, and Alessia Cara to make maybe the most Canadian record ever. He will tell you all about it. Wear some red and white. See you soon. Later on.
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3: There's a brand new documentary about Earth, Wind, and Fire that's been getting a lot of praise. What's particularly interesting to me is that it was made by Questlove, the drummer for The Roots. He also made a Summer of Love doc and a Sly Stone doc. 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
4: This is CBC News. Good morning, it is 11 o'clock. I'm Sean Lyons with your CBC News from Montreal. As the soccer world gets ready to celebrate the FIFA World Cup, the stories are starting to emerge of referees, players, and coaches being denied entry into the United States. And now Iran says FIFA has revoked tickets for fans of its national team. Chris Reyes has more from New York.
5: Each participating team at the World Cup gets thousands of tickets per match that they can allocate to their supporters. The Football Federation of the Islamic Republic of Iran issued a statement saying pulling those tickets runs contrary to the spirit governing international competitions and the principle of equality among participating countries. The letter goes on to say that the development raises serious questions over politicizing the world's biggest football event. They already had to relocate their base camp from Arizona to Tijuana, Mexico, over U.S.-Iran tensions and other visa uncertainties for their staff members. This means the team is forced to travel back and forth to Mexico between matches. Now, Canada has also issued a warning to those attending FIFA that a ticket to the World Cup does not guarantee entry into the country. Chris Reyes, CBC News, New York.
4: Here in Quebec, the Parti Québécois, the latest group to come out against plans for a high-speed train line to run from Toronto through to Quebec City. They are arguing that the money would be better spent on other infrastructure projects in this province. PQ leader Paul Saint-Pierre Plamondon says Quebec should get its share of the share of the billions of federal dollars that will likely be spent on that train. He says the money would help pay for the province's infrastructure deficit and fix up the roads, hospitals, and schools. The rail project is also

0: being challenged by farmers and property owners along the possible route who worry they'll face expropriations and lose valuable agricultural land. In other news, education officials in the Greater Quebec City area are calling for several new schools to be built throughout the region. The four service centers that serve Quebec City and Lévis are complaining their current facilities are badly overcrowded. They want the province to build no fewer than 20 new schools in the region, including four high schools. That's on top of the 21 expansion requests over the last year. Officials call the overcrowding in their schools extreme. They add it's taking a toll on student behavior as well as success. The education minister says the requests are being reviewed. And finally, berry season is upon us here in Quebec, and strawberry lovers can now use a new interactive map to find the best picking spots near them. The province's Strawberry and Raspberry Growers Association put it all together. Jenna Badoso explains.
1: They are already here in good quantity for a lot of the area region of Montreal.
2: Josiane Comier knows that a late strawberry season bears sweeter fruits. The president of Quebec Strawberry and Raspberries Growers Association says there are perks to a cold spring.
1: We might wait for them a few days more, but those few days will let the time to the sugar to concentrate to the fruit.
2: The weather still impacts when and where strawberries pop up across regions, and Comier says finding the right field can be a daunting task.
1: Depending on the production, of the weather, of the area where we are, they won't be there in the same quantity at the same time, so this not help us to know when they are coming in our region.
2: The map locates strawberry and raspberry fields based on region, organic status, location, and self-pickup fields. It also points pickers to farms' amenities, including picnic tables, playground, and greenhouses. And Comier says this year's selection is promising.
1: So we are expecting very good fruit. I've started to eat my own here in my field, and I can tell you that they are very delicious.
2: Strawberry season will run until September, if weather allows it. And for those who aren't up for picking berries, they can expect a local batch at their grocer as early as this week. Jenna Badoso, CBC News, Montreal.
0: And that was your CBC News. Turning to the weather now from Environment Canada. Montreal, sunshine today with a high of 29 degrees. Similar forecast pretty much everywhere. In the Laurentians, sunshine and 27 for the day today. In Sherbrooke, mainly sunny skies there as well and 28 degrees. And over in Quebec City, looking at sunshine today with a high of 27 degrees. For Gaspé, a mix of sun and cloud, giving way to clearing skies through the rest of the afternoon and 26 degrees and a mix of sun and cloud and 27 in Val-d'Or.

0: Good morning. It's 11:30. I'm Simon Nakaneshny with your CBC News headlines for Quebec. The Parti Québécois would pull out of the high-speed rail project between Toronto and Quebec City should it form the next provincial government. Leader Paul Saint-Pierre Plamondon says instead Quebec should get its share of the tens of billions of dollars that Ottawa would have spent on the rail line. He argues that money would be better spent on fixing existing infrastructure in the province. The rail project is also being challenged by farmers and property owners along its possible route who worry they'll face expropriation and lose valuable agricultural land. And nature lovers are once again getting a break from CEPAC on the price of accessing provincial parcs. The Quebec government is extending its Accès Nature program for 2 years. Starting tomorrow, a 30% rebate will be available on annual CEPAC passes. About 96,000 are available half tomorrow and half in the fall. Now, taking a look at the weather forecast from Environment Canada in Montreal today, sunny skies, the high 29. Warm with the humidity, though, UV index 8 or very high. Tonight, increasing cloudiness. After midnight, the low 19. For Quebec City, sunny today, the high 27. The UV index 8 or very high. Partly cloudy tonight. Winds becoming lighter, the low 14. In Sherbrooke today, sunshine in store as well, the high getting up to 28, the UV index 8 or very high as well. Tonight, a few clouds, fog patches overnight, the low 12. And for Gaspé, clearing this afternoon, the high 26, UV index 7 or high. Tonight, a few clouds, a low 11.
1: A deadline is looming for Canada and the U.S. to get back to the table and renegotiate our free trade deal, CUSMA. What will happen this time around? How will this go for us? For Jonathan as a party, after the year he's already had, all this uncertainty is getting old.
2: We like humdrum, boring, just every day wake up to the same old stuff and, you know, have the same lunch and, you know, go home and have the same dinner. And

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4: Hi there, I'm Sean Appel. 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
5: Good afternoon. It's 12 o'clock. I'm Simon Nakaneshny with your CBC News from Montreal. Canada could become the latest country to ban social media for children under 16. It's expected to be part of a federal bill enacting the Digital Safety Act, and it could be tabled as soon as tomorrow. Janice McGregor has more.
6: There were a number of failed attempts to introduce online harms legislation in the previous parliament. It's taken months for the Carney government to figure out an approach it believes will stand up to scrutiny. But what's on notice now is a bill called the Digital Safety Act. This could roll up a number of things like measures to protect vulnerable kids from the harms of social media. Taking action to regulate chatbots has been a priority since the school shooting in Tumblr Ridge. But chatbots are also used in education, so it's not clear than an outright ban is practical. What's on notice now, though, would create a new entity called the Digital Safety Commission of Canada, something to serve as an enforcement and compliance agency. If the government is going to add age verification requirements to social media, it's going to have to figure out how to do that without risking private information like facial images or age data being exploited or manipulated. Janice McGregor, CBC News, Ottawa.
5: Opposition parties at the National Assembly are slamming the Parti Québécois for its stance on the Aalto high-speed rail project. If it forms government this fall, the Sovereignist Party said it would pull out of the line between Quebec City and Toronto. The CBC's National Assembly correspondent Cathy Siné is tracking this story. Cathy, the PQ says the money that would go towards building the high-speed train would be better spent elsewhere.
7: Yes, and Paul Saint-Pierre Plamondon sent out the PQ's position earlier this morning via social media and in a press release. But he wasn't at the scrum at 10:30 at the National Assembly, so his transport critic, Joël Arsenault, was there to take the heat. And he had a very hard time explaining the logic between his party's position and the numbers. So the PQ believes that the high-speed rail project would cost Ottawa about $200 billion to build. That comes from the calculations by the Bloc Québécois. So the PQ is saying that taking into account

0: population Quebec's share of that spending would be $40 billion. It doesn't want a high-speed rail link between Quebec City and Toronto anyway. And if the PQ forms the next government, it would ask for that money from Ottawa and invest it in Quebec's infrastructure instead. Take a listen to Joël Arsenault.
1: Whether they have it or not, they want to spend it. We're saying, well, whatever you need to, you want to spend into TGV, well, spend it with us on renovating our assets. That's what we're saying. We think there is a consensus within Quebec that we need to renovate our assets. The federal doesn't seem to think so.
0: Quebec's Transport Minister Benoît Charette just reacted at the National Assembly. He believes that the PQ's position doesn't make sense at all and that Ottawa estimates the cost of the project between $60 and $90 billion, not $200 billion, so there is a big difference there. Simon?
2: National Assembly correspondent Cathy Sinane will be tracking this story today. A Quebec CEGEP is becoming a member of the University of the Arctic. That's an international network of nearly 200 universities and colleges worldwide devoted to northern research and education. The college will get access to funds and research partnerships to come up with climate solutions in northern and Arctic regions. Jenna Badoso has the details.
3: There are lots of possibilities for us to be active in this institution.
4: Laurent Ferrier says membership in the University of the Arctic will give his students the chance to take their research beyond the borders of Quebec. The director of research and innovation at Cégep Sept-Îles on the province's North Shore calls the collaboration a game changer.
3: As everyone knows, there are some problems with climate changes, so it's important to be able to develop some solutions. The best way to improve is to work together.
4: Joining UArctic will allow the CEGEP to develop new research partnerships. It will unlock more money to fund their work and give students and faculty the opportunity to travel for training and research. But Ferrier says they'll start their research at home.
3: The first unit is North Shore Literature Research. So we have some indigenous authors that are writing some text and we publish those papers, for example, and we study the problem of the Nordicity with indigenous people.
4: The journal called Littoral platforms the voices of Innu people who share their knowledge on preserving the region's North Shore. Ferrier says the project aligns with UArctic values, which encourages collaboration between institutions and indigenous communities. Jenna Badoso, CBC News, Montreal.
2: And nature lovers are once again getting a break from CEPAC on the price of accessing provincial parks. The Quebec government is extending its Accès Naturel program for 2 years. Starting tomorrow, a 30% rebate will be available on annual CEPAC passes. The project was launched in 2024 and will reduce the cost of the pass from $93 to $65 approximately. Sports and Leisure Minister Karianne Bourassa says the goal is to get people moving and to discover green space that's sometimes right in their backyards. About 96,000 reduced passes are available half tomorrow and half in the fall. And that was the CBC News.

0: Now, taking a look at the weather forecast from Environment Canada in Montreal today, sunny skies, the high 29, warmer with the humidity, UV index 8 or very high. Tonight, increasing cloudiness after midnight and a low of 19. For Quebec City, sunny today, the high 27, the UV index 8 or very high as well. Partly cloudy skies tonight, the winds becoming lighter, the low 14. In Sherbrooke today, sunshine in store, the high getting up to 29. UV index also 8 or very high. Tonight, a few clouds with fog patches overnight, the low 12. And for Gaspé, clearing this afternoon, the high 26, the UV index 7 or high. Tonight, a few clouds in store, the low 11 degrees. 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
1: Thank you so much, Simon Nakineshny. 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

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What would you recommend? And if you're looking for your next read or reads, we can help you out with that as well. 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

0: o'clock. It's finally starting to feel like summer, which got us thinking about summer reading. And I think just that term can mean a whole lot of things. So when I say summer reading, I'm curious about what goes through your mind. It might be that you immediately think of a certain kind of book, the kind of book that one reads in the summer, maybe when you're on vacation, maybe when you're in your backyard or on your balcony, maybe when you're sipping something cold. Or it might not be so much about the kind of book that you think of. It might be that when I say summer reading, you might just picture yourself with some huge tome, the kind of book that's been sitting on your nightstand for months, and you have been saying to yourself over and over, feeling a little bit badly about yourself when you do, I will read it. I will read it when I have time. I know I'll read it in the summer. Either way, we want to hear from you today. We're asking you, what are you reading this summer? What are you planning to read? What would you recommend to someone who is wondering what to read? I am. Now, maybe it's a book you read long ago that stuck with you. We would love to hear about it. Maybe it's that next book that your book club is tackling. You can tell us about it. You can ask questions. We're asking you, what are you planning to read this summer? What do you recommend? Phone number 514-597-4500. Toll free 1-877-597-4500. Our guest for the hour, my guide for the hour in the studio with me, is Alex Nierenhausen, who's the owner of Library Pulp Books and Cafe in Verdun, also the host of a literary podcast, a book podcast. Alex, welcome to the program. I'm so glad you are here.
1: Thank you so much for having me, Sean. It's great to be here.
0: What is your approach to this daunting topic of summer reading? Are you the kind of person, do you sort of compile a list yourself? I want to get to this, this, and this. How does it work?
1: As a bookstore owner, bookstore person, book person, I'm reading all the time, man. It never ends.
0: Terrible burden.
1: You know, it's tough. But it's extremely enjoyable. I wouldn't say I have a particular seasonal style of reading like a lot of people do. I'm reading everything all the time. I tend to hit like 3 or 4 books at once.
0: You have 3 or 4 on the go.
1: Oh, yeah.
0: At the same time.
1: Yeah.
0: I know there are people who do that. I've never been really able to be one of those people, because then how do you decide, oh, today, you know, for the next hour, it's this, or
1: it's completely vibe based, as I often say. Yeah. You know, it's just, what am I feeling? What's the mood today? Is it going to be a little science fiction? Is it going to be a little literary drama? Is it going to be family epic? I'm quite a bad nonfiction reader. I don't do a lot of nonfiction. Every January I say, oh, my reading goal for the year, I got to do more nonfiction. Every second book I read will be nonfiction.
0: What's the last nonfiction you read?
1: I truly cannot remember.
0: It's been a while.
1: It's been a while.
0: That's okay. It sounds like you're sort of making up for it with other genres.
1: Hey,
0: right?
1: And I tell people all the time, I don't really care what you're reading as long as you're reading. Yeah. You know, it's reading is an art, reading is a muscle, and you got to work it out.
0: Okay. So everything is what you are reading, except perhaps for nonfiction.
1: Yeah,
0: so,
1: pretty much.
0: And you said it's sort of a vibe based about what you're going to pick up that day from among the 3 or 4 that you have on the go.
1: Yeah.
0: But also vibe based in terms of what's going to end up on your list, right?
1: Yeah. As a bookseller, you're kind of, you do have to read a little bit of everything, right? Do I finish every book I start? Absolutely not. I'm definitely not. I'm a proponent of, you know, if you don't like a book, don't force yourself to finish it. I tell people this all the time. There are so many books out there. You're going to find something that you like. So, you know, I remember my mother saying as a teenager, she

0: forced herself to read all of the Lord of the Rings novels. And she, you know, like, oh, they were such a slog to get through. But I forced myself. And I always remember thinking, why would you do that? That's not, where's the fun in that? Reading should be fun. Reading should be challenging, yes. But it shouldn't be forced upon you.
1: You alluded to the expectations that people, some people have in the summer, and I was mm-hmm. alluding to that also mm-hmm. in my introduction. Some people think, you know, summertime might be the exception to that expectation that reading should be challenging, right?
0: Yeah, I think a lot of people lean heavily towards lighter reads in the summer. Of course, nobody wants, you know, the burden of really heavy literature, but a lot of people do. I think of the book A Little Life by Hanya Yanagihara. It's quite large. It's really depressing. It's kind of one of those just like trauma on trauma on trauma books. That being said, it's for many people, it's one of their favorite books of all time. And we always see a spike in sales in January for this book. And I always think, why would you want to read this book in January? Read this book in the summer when it's, you know, you can at least sit in the park and the sun is shining and people are kind of moving around, walking around, you know, have experience life.
1: I was thinking about that also as I was sort of thinking during my introduction about what you might read, where you might read mm-hmm. in the summer. And maybe some people who sort of feel like, okay, summer maybe is the time to tackle that thing that it just sort of felt too grim or too mm-hmm. difficult to do in winter.
0: And you know, as always, summer, like you were alluding to as well earlier, for some reason, War and Peace. I always sell tons of copies of War and Peace in the summer.
1: Okay.
0: Yeah.
1: I read Crime and Punishment mm-hmm. one summer.
0: Yeah.
1: I've never read War and Peace.
0: I've never read War and Peace either.
1: Okay. All right. Who's buying it in the summer?
0: Random people.
1: That sounds
0: kind
1: like,
0: of everybody.
1: It sounds like it's a time thing.
0: I think you hit it right on the nose there. I think in the summer, people have more time. A lot of students come to our shop, a lot of teachers. And that's really when, you know, you have your 2-3 months where you can kind of sit back, challenge yourself a little bit more, but to each their own. You also have the people that are exclusively going to read romance-y beach reads all summer long because they know they can, you know, churn out 8 or 9 different books in a month or in a couple months instead of one, you know, 2,000-page Russian classic.
1: They are going for quantity.
0: Yes.
1: Yeah. Speaking with Alex Nierenhausen, who is the owner of Librairie Pulp Books and Cafe in Verdun, phone number. We want to know from you about what you are planning to read this summer. What do you recommend to others? I am looking for what to read. If you have questions, if you're looking for a recommendation, you can phone in as well with that. Maybe Alex can help you out. So local number, it's 514-597-4500. Toll free is 1-877-597-4500. So you're talking about all the different possibilities there. Are you seeing a trend that is forming for this summer?
0: Not particularly. People ask us all the time, you know, what's the best seller right now? What's moving? What's really hot right now?
1: You sound like you don't want me to ask you those questions.
0: No, it's just because I think when you're in the shop every day, you see what people are picking up and it's just so diverse, you know, like, and that's one of the challenges and one of the joys of bookselling is connecting people to what's right for them in this moment. But you know, that being said, this season, I do think we have a couple, standout novels that are really taking the world by storm.
1: Tell me one and then we'll go to a caller.
0: The one, I do think it's the book of the summer is going to be Yesteryear by Carol Clare Burke. It's one of those books that in the first week we had copies, I think we sold out pretty quickly. It had a lot of hype surrounding it. It's also one of those books where the film rights were sold before the publication date was even announced.
1: Before it was a book.

0: it was going to be a movie?
1: I think it was probably a manuscript that somebody read.
0: But before it was a book that was out.
1: Yeah, somebody passed it to Anne Hathaway and she said, oh, well, I'll be taking this on. And you can always kind of tell what's trending by how out of stock it is at any given moment. So this is one of those books that I typically will have, you know, at least half a dozen or a dozen holds on at any given moment, because where I think it's gone now into its third or fourth reprinting, man, it's only been out for a month. So it's, you know, every week they're having to print another 200,000 copies.
0: Wow.
1: Yeah. It's,
0: okay.
1: It's really, it's the book.
0: Okay, we'll talk maybe a little bit more about it later.
1: Yeah.
0: I want to go to the phones right now. So asking you pretty simple questions here, sort of summer questions. What do you plan to read this summer? What do you recommend? What should I read? And if you have questions on your own, or if you're looking for a recommendation, you are welcome here. Local number 514-597-4500. Toll free from anywhere in the province. It's 1-877-597-4500. Jean is here from Montreal. Hi, Jean.
2: Good afternoon. How are you?
0: Okay. How about you?
2: Not too bad. Yeah. So the book that I'm hoping to read again after probably 30 years is 1984 by Orwell.
0: Yeah.
2: Because I feel like when you first read it, you are in a certain stage of your life, and perhaps you don't catch all the nuances, all the ideas that are presented. And as you get older, you see the world and the text that the author has compiled in a different light.
0: So you are planning to read it again?
2: Correct.
0: Okay. And how long have you been thinking about doing that?
2: Well, I make plans and I'm a big procrastinator. So hopefully this summer I'll keep to my plans of reading this book.
0: So you've been thinking about this for some time. What do you remember about it from when you read it?
2: I mean, it's been a couple of decades. I just remember it being kind of really very, I guess, not relatable, but then as the world changed, I feel like it can be seen as a bit of a manual for the world that we live in. The powers that be. I mean, I feel like many ideas, themes that are discussed in the book are coming to fruition in some ways. So, yeah, I just wanted to revisit it.
0: Okay. Well, I wish you luck in getting to it this summer.
2: Yeah. And I have also like a question for your guest.
0: Sure. Go ahead. Yeah.
2: So, you mentioned a couple of books, along the same themes as 1984, what do you recommend I look into?
1: Mm-hmm. So, you know, 1984, I think that's a really apt novel to pick up again and to revisit. You know, it's about propaganda. It's about the rise of authoritarianism. What's a good book to recommend for that one?
0: This is exciting for me because I feel like I'm watching in real time, in real life, sort of, if you liked X, you'll love, you know,
1: it's, you know what?
0: You're trying to do the algorithm thing.
1: I gotta say, this is the challenge of being in studio. I don't have all of my books in front of me at this time, you know, I would say look up some nonfiction. There's tons of books right now on this subject. Can I think of any of them off the cuff? Nope, not right now. But Jean, if you come by Pulp, I'll definitely be able to recommend something for you.
2: No worries.
1: Oh, actually, you know what? I will say there, George Orwell, Penguin Random House has recently been publishing some really interesting little pamphlets by George Orwell on authoritarianism. They're essays essentially that he wrote. Decades ago, and they're quite small. They're, you know, maybe 50 pages each. They're like $6 a pop also. But they're quite interesting, and I think they kind of delve deeper into the themes of 1984 as they were in Orwell's time.
0: Jean, that actually sounds like a great idea. Thank you so much for phoning in, and really nice to hear from you. That's Jean there from Montreal. Local number here, it's 514-597-4500. Toll free 1-877-597-4500.

0: 1223, toll-free number again, it's 1-877-597-4500. Let me bring Malcolm Fraser into the conversation. Malcolm Fraser, the editor of the Montreal Review of Books. Thank you for being here. Welcome to the program.
1: Hey, thanks for having me.
0: So for you, when I say a summer read, you know, or summer reading even, where does your mind go?
1: Well, it's funny, you know, people sometimes, I mean, people typically would go to like a easy on the brain kind of choice, right? Like something that's not too challenging, that you could casually read on the beach or on the dock at the cottage. But I think that it's good to balance, you know, easier stuff with more challenging stuff throughout the year. And actually, come to think of it, in the summer, when you have time off, it can be good to dig into something a little bit more challenging. Whereas when you're working hard during the year, you might want something a little easier on the brain when you're only reading for half an hour before you fall asleep at night.
0: Yeah, for sure. We were talking about how that might be just, you know, the perfect time for something that does feel like a bit more of a challenge. So what are you planning to read this summer?
1: What am I planning to read? Something that I'm excited about is a local book called The Longest Death by Kevin Jagernoth. It's sort of a hard-boiled crime novel in the old school style, but with a bit of a contemporary twist. I love that kind of reading, especially for summer. So I'm looking forward to that.
0: Okay. Now, since you're the editor of Montreal Review of Books, can you tell me about some local titles that you've got your eye on or that people maybe would want to know about?
1: Absolutely. I mean, the book I just mentioned is from a local author.
0: Okay.
1: Some other things I would definitely recommend would be Opioids and Organs by Arizona O'Neill.
0: Yeah.
1: It's a graphic memoir. I think it's, you know, it's on people's radar, but definitely for good reason. It talks about her father who died of an opioid overdose and how she had made the decision to give away his organs after his death and her struggles with that decision. Very beautifully drawn, very moving. Another book from the same publisher, a local publisher, Drawn and Quarterly, that I recently read and really enjoyed is called Nine Times My Work Has Been Ripped Off by Raymond Biesinger.
0: Okay. The title. What else can you tell me about that? Yeah.
1: Yeah. Well, I mean, he is an illustrator and designer, but it's actually not a graphic novel. It's it's a nonfiction. I would say it's kind of half memoir, half, not exactly self-help, but sort of a guidebook for self-employed creative people, talking about times when he didn't get paid or when his work was used without permission and different examples like this, and kind of giving some guidelines and inspiration for anybody who is a freelancer, how to avoid or get your way out of these problems. I think in the gig economy, it's unfortunately very relevant.
0: Okay, so that's Nine Times My Work Has Been Ripped Off, right?
1: Yes, that's right.
0: Okay.
1: Couple other titles I would mention would be The Guilt Trippers by Philippe Ninot. That's a novel set in the world of aging Montreal, sort of underground DIY rock musicians, a world that I know

0: too well. there's also a book called, I'm just searching the title right now because I'm blanking on it. Eating the Urban Wild by Natalie Doonan. It's a book about foraging in urban communities, and it's got a lot of illustrations, history, some theory, and some personal experience as well. So that seems really interesting.
1: And that one you said was called Eating the Urban Wild.
0: Wild, yeah.
1: Okay. Anything else that you'd want to highlight?
0: Yeah, there is another book. Actually, it's a photo book, so very easy on the brain. Mm-hmm. No intellectual activity required. But the photographer is named Dean Garlick. He's a local guy, and he's got an Instagram account where he showcases a lot of his photos of the city. But this is his first collection in print. It's called 100 Sculptural Circumstances. And he's the kind of guy who commemorates images that you might see out of the corner of your eye or that you might notice. But he just captures them really well, whether it's, you know, abandoned alleyways or, you know, piles of detritus on a corner. Makes them really beautiful, and he's got a great eye, and so I recommend that for a local book.
1: Oh, that sounds lovely as well. Listen, thank you so much for coming on here today. Really nice to speak with you.
0: Thank you for having me. I appreciate it.
1: That is Malcolm Fraser, who's the editor at the Montreal Review of Books. We're talking about books today. We're talking about summer reading, so you can approach this conversation any number of ways. We're asking you, what are you reading? What are you planning to read? What do you recommend? Now, if you are looking for recommendations, you can phone in and ask about those as well. Our guest for the hour is Alex Nierenhausen. He's the owner of a bookstore. It's called Librairie Pulp Books and Cafe in Verdun. He's also the host of a podcast called Weird Era, a literary podcast. Local number, 514-597-4500. Toll free, 1-877-597-4500. And the text line is 514-566-9066. 12:30 right now. 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Here's Simon Nakaneshny.
2: Hi, Sean. Well, Quebec's transport minister says the PQ's stance on the high-speed rail project between Toronto and Quebec City makes no sense. Today, the Sovereignist Party said if it forms the next government, it would pull out of the Aalto line. Instead, it wants tens of billions of dollars from Ottawa to fix existing infrastructure in the province. CQ Minister Benoit Charette said the Parti Québécois is just looking to show that Canada does not work, which is not his party's mindset. And nature lovers are once again getting a break from CEPAC on the price of accessing provincial parks. The Quebec government is extending its Accès Nature program for 2 years. Starting tomorrow, a 30% rebate will be available on annual CEPAC passes. About 96,000 of the reduced passes are available, half tomorrow and half in the fall. Now, taking a look at the weather forecast from Environment Canada. In Montreal today, sunny skies, the high 29, warmer with the humidity, though. UV index 8 or very high. Tonight, increasing cloudiness after midnight, the low 19. Tomorrow, 40% chance of showers. Still warm, though, the high 28. For Quebec City, sunny today, the high 27. UV index 8 or very high. Partly cloudy tonight with winds becoming lighter, the low 14. Mainly cloudy tomorrow and 28 the high. In Sherbrooke today, sunshine in store, the high getting up to 29 degrees. The UV index also 8 or very high. Tonight, a few clouds with some fog patches, the low 12. Tomorrow, a 60% chance of showers, also a high of 29. And for Gaspé, clearing this afternoon, the high 26. The UV index 7 or high. Tonight, a few clouds and a low getting down to 11. Mainly cloudy tomorrow and a high of 21. 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
1: Thanks so much, Simon. And on Radio Noon today, we are talking about books, talking about summer reading, what you're planning to read, what you would recommend, because I am looking for things to read. And you can also talk about what you have read, if there's something that sort of sticks with you. We just got a call from someone saying that they are planning on rereading a book that they read quite a long time ago. So totally want to hear from you, whatever your thought is. Local number is 514-597-4500. Toll free is 1-877-597-4500. We're spending the hour with Alex Nierenhausen, owner of a bookstore called Librairie Pulp Books and Cafe in Verdun. Let's go to the phones right now. We'll go to that toll-free number. It's 1-877-597-4500. Let's go to Alex, who's calling from Trois-Rivières. Hi, Alex.
3: Hey, Sean. Thanks for having me.
1: Thanks for calling in. So something you are planning to read, something you want to recommend? Where are we going here?
3: Something I definitely would recommend. I just finished a couple books recently. So I'm more of a reader in the high fantasy genre.

0: recommend recently is the Hierarchy series by James Islington. So for his book called The Will of the Many. So might not be necessarily kind of a, you know, slow summer read, but if you have more time, for me, it did ruin some of my sleep because I just, you know, couldn't go to sleep while reading them.
1: Anything about it. What is it?
0: So high fantasy, really more of a society, you know, where there's no like electricity or something like that. But in this book, it's really like class driven. You know, you've got a lot of class division between the poor and things like that. But mainly it turns about what they call the will. So it's something that people can give freely. It's some kind of like your own strength. So you can give at your will. You'll feel, you know, lessened, but someone else will take the will of, let's say, seven people. So now they're going to have the strength of 3.5 people more than they do. And it goes like that in a pyramid. So you have the Octavi, the Septimus, and it goes on. And every, you know, branch has more power. So this is kind of an academia one where the main character is like an underdog, you know, getting from the slum, gets into the high academy to, you know, get access to that high society. And it really has a great intrigue. You really never know where the book is going. Of course, it's an underdog story. You know, you're rooting for the main character to go. But there is so many twists, so many unexpected things that, as I said, it just kept me awake at night just to read the next chapter. I really recommend for anyone who's like a book like The Red Rising, things like that, dystopian universe. Would really recommend this book.
1: I'm so glad you called in. Thank you.
0: Hey, thanks, Sean.
1: Yeah, have a great afternoon. That's Alex there from Trois-Rivières. Phone number, toll-free, it's 1-877-597-4500. Alex, what can you tell me about this?
2: About
1: the books that he's talking about.
2: About now. The books that he was talking about. Yeah, I gotta say, he's kind of made me want to pick them up now, because okay. That is generally my kind of genre. I'm a big sci-fi fantasy genre reader myself, and there are books that we stock. I think I've got them in stock right now. I think there's two currently out. I don't quote me if there's a third forthcoming. It's very possible. They seem like those kind of high fantasy novels that are complex reads. I've always found them to be a little bit daunting. They're quite large also. They're, you know, I think at least 900 pages, 800-900 pages.
1: Oh boy. Okay.
2: But hey, I don't know. He was doing my job pretty well right there.
1: Yeah. Saying that he is in a good way kind of losing sleep.
2: Yeah.
1: Reading the books. Okay. Yeah.
2: My curiosity has been piqued.
1: Okay, good. So maybe something new on your list.
2: Yeah.
1: Phone number here is 514-597-4500. Toll free is 1-877-597-4500. Let's go back to the phones. We'll go to Delson and Mathieu. Hi, Mathieu.
3: Hi, am I here? Yes?
1: You sure are. Yep, you're on the radio.
3: Okay, thanks. Yeah, oh boy, okay. I'm here to mostly propose something that I've written recently. You know, it took me, kind of like a long story, it took me 10 years to write this, though, and correct it, nitpick it and all, and it's been published on a site called Bouquin Bec. It's in the like, self-edited platform where you can check the book out, and you can even order it if you want to.
1: So you're,
3: doing any promos.
1: You have written a book.
3: Yep, I've written a book. Yep.
1: I would say this does feel like a promo so far, but that's okay. So what's the book?
3: Well, the title is called La Valse des Mots, and unfortunately, I don't have right now an English translation, though. I am not saying no to write one, but right now we only have it in French. If you can able to read one, or if our editors are able to order it, though, and read it, though. But right now it's only in French, but it's been published like about 2 months ago.
1: And do you want to tell us anything else about it?
3: Well, the book of for a short resume, though, it's a coming of age adolescent novel about an outcasted girl, teenage girl. It's set in the 2010s, though, mid 2010s, and it's about. She's a teenager who meets a boy who is a newcomer in high school, and his family has some sort of a dark secret

0: I really don't want to spoil too much about it right now, though. It's a little bit like in the equivalent of Stephen King or Patrick McGill a little bit, but I'm giving you my own recipe.
1: So you said you spent 10 years writing it and then perfecting it, right? Editing it?
0: Well, 4 years filling the pages. I guess when I was about, I finished writing it, the COVID just stricken, so I guess trying to publish it or send it to the manuscript was a little bit complicated, though, until I had to say Beck as a reference, though, and it helped me, they helped me, you know, without being queued, though, I was able to get some service, able to verify the book, and yeah, I will not lie, there were things I had to nitpick with some words and stuff like that for like 4 years, though, and ever since late winter or early spring, the book published on Bouquin Beck.
1: Well, congratulations on getting it out, and thank you for the phone call here.
0: Yep, and I was happy to talk about it, though. I hope you, if you've written this somewhere, it's if you understand or written the word or Bouquin Beck or anything, well, that's where you can buy the book.
1: All right, thank you again. Appreciate you phoning in. Phone number 514-597-4500, toll free 1-877-597-4500. Alex Nierenhausen, I can't believe, so it's 12:39 here, we have made it two-thirds of the way through the show.
2: Yeah.
1: And we haven't, I don't think, explicitly talked about heated rivalry and all of the books in that series, yeah, and in that genre.
2: Yeah.
1: I was looking in the newspaper at the Canadian bestseller list a couple of days ago, and it's still just all of those books.
2: Yeah.
1: Still huge.
2: Oh yeah. Still huge. Listen, nothing compared to, you know, January when I was in the deep, deep trenches. I feel like I have PTSD from these books a little bit. No, you know, it was, what an experience. I'm always...
1: Are you supposed to say, wasn't that just an amazing time? People were all excited about these books?
2: Oh my gosh. Like I said earlier, you know what? I don't really care what you're reading as long as you're reading. But those books just seemed to take the world by storm. Like the people were just so gripped. Like I was saying about yesteryear earlier, where they've just gone to several reprintings now. The same thing was happening with the 6 books in the Heated Rivalry series, or in the Game Changer series is what it's known as.
1: Mm-hmm.
2: The challenge was we had so many people who were ordering all six books at once. And the publisher, as they were being printed, they didn't always have all of the books in the series. So, you know, somebody would place an order for all 6 books. Okay, great. A week later, it would be like, okay, I have book 1 and I have book 5 for you. You can come and pick those up, or you can wait until the rest of them are in, but I have no idea how long that's going to take. But yeah, there was a solid month where my special orders and holds shelf was almost exclusively Rachel Reed. I've said several times, you know, those books kept our lights on in January for sure. They paid the rent that month.
1: So caused, though, a little bit of that PTSD that you're talking about just because of the stress around...
2: It was just the stress in stalking them. And, you know, the worry is always that when you don't have something in stock, it's really easy for people to turn around and go, well, you know, there's a little website that I can probably order those off of and I might be able to get it in 24 hours.
1: This tiny mom and pop operation.
2: The mom and pop in question have been to space. But so that was always the challenge for us was, and that's where a lot of the stress came from, what was ensuring people could still find them at our store and not have to resort to buying from this other.
1: So when a person comes in and that happens, do you say, hey, we have a little bit of an issue with some of those books being on back order, but what about this that I do have here?
2: Oh, absolutely. No, that's totally part of our jobs as well. And
1: because if you never thought of it, I thought I would just give you that helpful advice right now.
2: Sean, genius. Yeah. Oh my gosh. Why didn't I think of that?
1: Because that's what I would do.
2: No, that's a

0: dead. Sports romance in general kind of hopped to the top of everybody's mind also after those books. So it was quite easy to recommend other things for people. It got readers really interested in queer literature as well, which is, you know, one of our specialties. So it was really kind of fun to see people willing to engage a little bit more with that style of writing and then those types of novels. And you know, not for nothing, there was a solid probably month straight where I think we were able to get the books in people's hands quicker than even Amazon was.
1: That's pretty good.
0: Yeah, that felt really nice.
1: Yeah.
0: Yeah.
1: Okay, so we're talking books here today, talking with Alex Nierenhausen, who is the owner of a bookstore in Verdun called Librairie Pulp Books and Cafe. Want to hear from you about books you are reading, maybe planning to reread. Got this text here from Kate, who says, Lord of the Rings is fun. I reread Lord of the Rings recently for like the 20th time. One day we should, this is me talking parenthetically here, you know, we should do what's the book you have read the most times and why? Because I would be curious to hear from people about that. So Kate says, I reread Lord of the Rings recently for like the 20th time, but this time I focused more on Tolkien's description of settings and landscapes more than the dramatic action. And goodness, he's good at it. Lord of the Ring abides, says Kate.
2: That's really cool.
1: Yeah, it has been a long time since I read that one. Probably was like a high school read. But it's not the kind that I think, oh, I'd like to go back and check it out again.
0: No, Tolkien is a mountain to climb. Yeah. I say the same thing about Frank Herbert and Dune, you know, some of my favorite stories of all time. Some of my most hated reads. They're difficult. They're difficult. They're challenging reads. And again, reading should challenge you. Reading shouldn't feel like somebody's got a gun to your back saying, you know, finish this now. And I will just, you know, totally jump in and answer your question that you didn't directly ask me. But the books that I've read the most, Just Kids by Patti Smith.
1: Okay.
0: Fantastic, fantastic memoir about her friendship with the late photographer, Robert Mapplethorpe, and their experiences in New York City in the 1970s, kind of, you know, camping out at the Chelsea Hotel and waiting for Andy Warhol to come out of a restaurant so they can, you know, accost him and try to get to one of his parties or get into the factory.
1: Now, I have it on good authority that you don't read a lot of nonfiction.
0: Nope, except for that one.
1: Okay. Which you've read?
0: Which I've read. It's probably the book I've read the most times and the book that I have bought the most times. It's one of those books that I at least once, if not twice a year, I'll gift it to somebody. Yeah. Oftentimes what's also happened is I've, you know, lent out my personal reading copy and kind of said, don't bother, you keep it. If this book has found you, it's yours. So I just always I feel like I'm always buying a copy of Just Kids for either for myself or for somebody else.
1: What else is on that list of you know, that question that I did not explicitly ask of the books you've read the most? Yes.
0: I would say To Be Taught If Fortunate by Becky Chambers. It's a thin little sci-fi novella, but it's fantastic. She writes about human connection so well, and just kind of, you know, connection in general, chosen family. But her writing is just so beautiful. To Be Taught a Fortunate is, if I'm ever in a reading slump, that's my go-to. So I love to reread that book, and it just kind of reawakens my brain, and then I can, you know.
1: What an interesting trick, because I fall into those slumps, so I've never thought of that.
0: Reread something that you know you loved. It's helped me many a time.
1: Phone number here, 514-597-4500. Text line is 514-566-9066. We'll get to a couple of your texts just after this.

0: 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That text line is 514-566-9066. Maria from Beaconsfield writes in, says, three wonderful books I have read recently. The Republic of False Truths by Ala al-Aswani about the Arab Spring, Margaret Atwood's memoirs, and nonfiction, The Traitor's Circle by Jonathan Friedland about resistance to Nazis among German aristocracy. Three page turners, hours of pleasure. Maria, thank you for your text. Text line again, 514-566-9066. Now, Alex, you were talking earlier about what you sort of have decided already is the book of the summer, is going to continue to be the book of the summer. And that is Yesteryear, right?
1: Yep, that's the one.
0: Wanted to play a clip here because on Bookends, hosted by Matteo Roach here on CBC, they spoke recently with the author of the book, Carol Claire Burke. So the book, you'll tell me if I'm getting this right, is about this modern day trad wife influencer, right?
1: Yes.
0: Her name's Natalie.
1: Yeah.
0: And she does what these trad wife influencers do, and they sort of share their snippets of their life online,
1: you know, very pure, you know, where you drink unpasteurized milk and you have a little hobby farm and some goats and some chickens. And you know, you limit your children's screen time and you're not buying Oreos from the store. You're making Oreos from complete scratch for your kids.
0: And making the people who are not doing those things possibly feel a little bit badly also.
1: Oh, yeah. That's very much.
0: Yeah.
1: What happens?
0: So one day, this person who's living this sort of trad
1: on her little life, hobby farm
0: life, she wakes up suddenly in the 1800s, right?
1: She wakes up cold with no electricity in 1855, and she's kind of looking around her home, and she's thinking, well, it's my home, but it's not my home. And she goes into the kitchen, and her children are there, but they're not quite her children. Yeah. There's, you know, no electricity, no heating. It's dark, it's damp. And she's got to figure out what's going on.
0: Sounds compelling. It's on my list now.
1: Yes.
0: So as I said, author Carol Claire Burke was on Matteo Roach's Bookends recently. Here's a little bit of their conversation.
2: I want to go back to the kind of, I would say, almost more psychological horror part of this novel, because I did mention earlier on, part of what happens with Natalie is that we see her transported from her world of like the 2020s, back into the mid 1800s homesteading life, where she is still in the American West. She's on her same piece of land. Her house even has the same sort of architectural structure, but she's not in the modern world anymore. She literally doesn't have like a mirror in her house. You know, it's a house that's heated by a fireplace. She's having to chop wood every day. I'm curious what it felt like for you as an author to write her experiences in this older time period as somebody who's almost traveled back from the modern world. What was that like, and how did you get into that space?
3: Oh, it was so much fun. It was such a challenge too, because when you're a writer, you're constantly trying to play the game of how much information is too much information. Like, I think that's the incredible thing about literature. So when I was creating the world of, you know, Yesteryear, I think I went through with a final pass, and there's so much that I think I don't say, but I hope that the reader constructs.

0: trucks on their own. And that was kind of how I approached that entire version, that whole timeline. It's like, really be careful. Every detail you give is a detail someone's going to be really thinking about and unpacking, because it's a mystery. And so it took a lot of just careful adding.
1: Yeah, it's interesting. Like, I described this book as, to me, it felt like psychological horror, in the sense of there is this dislocation of Natalie is having to figure out how she got here. Some readers, reviewers have also described this as kind of a social satire novel because of all of the political stuff we were talking about. I'm curious, do you see this as a genre novel in any particular direction? Or are you happy with the fact that people are reading it in these different genres? And that is also something that's a bit ambiguous.
0: No, I love it. I mean, I kind of joke sometimes that I named this book yesteryear because American Psycho was taken. But I think that there is a lot to be cynical about right now in the time of, you know, art with AI. But something that is so exciting to me is that there has been such a reexamination of genre bending and genre fluidity with stories. And I think so much of that has been led by Black artists. Like, you know, you have Sinners, you have Get Out, you have these incredible stories that blend like humor with history, with thriller, with mystery. And I think when I was writing yesteryear, I had moments of being very consumed by, you know, what is this? What would this, if I were to sell this, what would this be placed alongside? And I decided very quickly not to think too much about it, because I think if I thought too much about it, I would have overthought it and froze, because I couldn't place it myself. Like, there's humor to it. It's kind of slapstick to me. There's a little bit of camp to it that feels kind of silly and ridiculous, but it is also, to me, very terrifying. Like, I felt very terrified at certain moments, even when I was writing it. And there is a little bit of like the historical Wild West element to it too. So I kind of decided that was a problem for the marketing team and, you know, not to worry about it too much.
2: That is a little bit of Carol Claire Burke's conversation about her novel Yesteryear with Mattea Roach on Bookends. You can find that wherever you find your podcasts, on the radio as well. Here's one text that came in to us. We're talking books for the hour here with Alex Nierenhausen. And this is from Megan from Verdun, who says, "Hi, Alex. I just went to Pulp and picked up Everything is Tuberculosis by John Green. We missed you." I guess because you are, I don't know when they just went, but maybe it was because you are here right now.
3: I imagine that pretty likely, yeah.
2: You are here right now. Yeah. And you have some more recommendations for us, right?
3: Yeah, I was just kind of going to quickly run through kind of my top recommendations for summer reading. I'm currently reading Whistler by Ann Patchett. She's one of my all-time favorite authors, so I've actually just reread a couple of her older novels, and now I'm on this one. I'm loving it so far. If you haven't read Project Hail Mary by Andy Weir, fantastic. You can definitely see the movie. The book, as books often do when it comes to adaptations, has a lot more meat behind it. It's one of those books that it doesn't take a lot for me to cry, but it got me like a few times.
2: It is very sweet. Yeah, I just finished
3: it. It's really lovely. Yeah. Land by Maggie O'Farrell, the author of Hamnet, which was also recently adapted. That has been doing quite well. Dungeon Crawler Carl by Matt Dinneman. Those are what we call lit RPG. So if you are kind of fan of, you know, all things nerdy, of Dungeons and Dragons, video games, they are just extremely addictive novels. There's okay. 8 of them in the series so far. There's 2 more that he's going to write. Can't recommend them enough. I would say the new Lena Dunham memoir, Famesick, that's also been kind of having that same moment as Yesteryear, where it's just, you know, gone to reprint several times now. It's tough to keep in stock, but I do have copies right now. Our Perfect Storm by Carly Fortune, really good Canadian romance writer. This new novel is set in Tofino, which I love. So I'm not generally a romance reader, but I think I'm going to pick this one up just for the setting.
2: Okay.
3: Yeah, I think it's going to be a good one. The Land and Its People by David Sedaris is also selling really well right now. He's humorist. He's an essayist. So really good kind of light read, but with some good meat in there also. Son of Nobody by Jan Martel. Mm-hmm. Fantastic. He was actually one of my guests on Weird Era this current season. So we spoke about this book, Son of Nobody.
2: Your podcast available wherever one gets podcasts.
3: Wherever one gets your podcasts.
2: Okay.
3: And it is kind of a twist on the Iliad and Homeric poetry. So with that in mind and with the Christopher Nolan coming out, read the Odyssey. Give it a shot.
2: Sure, why not?
3: Try it out.
2: Yeah. What a pleasure it has been to spend this hour with you. Thank you.
3: Of course. Thank you so much for having me.
2: Really appreciate you coming in. That's Alex Nierenhausen, owner of Librairie Pulp Books and Cafe in Verdun, also the host of that podcast we were just talking about, Weird Era, which you can find wherever you find podcasts. Thanks to everybody who phoned into the program as well. Thank you for your texts, and thank you especially for listening to the program. Really appreciate you doing that. 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Have a great afternoon. Bye-bye.

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2: The news is next, and then it's Unreserved with Rosanna Deerchild.
3: Astrophysicist Lori Russo-Neptun says every star has a story. The ENU scientist is on a mission to unravel the mysteries of star formation. We're stargazing through an Indigenous lens.
4: This is CBC News. Good afternoon. It's 1 o'clock. I'm Simon Nakaneshny with your CBC News from Montreal. Quebec's transport minister is blasting the PQ's position to pull Quebec out of the Aalto high-speed rail project. Today, the Sovereignist Party said if it forms the next provincial government, it would not participate in the line between Toronto and Quebec City. Instead, it would ask Ottawa for a share of the project's cost and invest it in Quebec's infrastructure instead. The current transport minister says in the coming months, the PQ will do everything it can to tear down anything coming from the federal government. Benoit Charette also takes issue with the party's math.
5: It's a nonsense. The Parti Québécois forgets that a part of this money is from the private sector. So it's not money that we can transfer as we want.
4: The PQ is using a cost estimate from the high-speed rail project by the Bloc Québécois, pegging the cost at $200 billion. Ottawa's estimates are between $60 and $90 billion. Prime Minister Mark Carney has confirmed the Gordie Howe International Bridge between Windsor and Detroit is set to open Friday. It comes after months of uncertainty, including a threat from the U.S. president to block it. The construction was paid for by Ottawa to the tune of $6.4 billion. Earlier this year, Donald Trump issued a number of false statements and demanded that the U.S. be compensated. It's not clear if Canada offered any concessions to secure the bridge's opening. Canada, Britain, France, and Norway have announced new sanctions against extremist Israeli settlers in the occupied West Bank. The sanctions target Israeli networks involved in financing, enabling, and carrying out violence against Palestinian civilians. Australia and New Zealand recently announced similar measures. The diplomats say settler violence has reached, quote, horrific levels and is intended to undermine prospects for a Palestinian state. Israel's foreign ministry rejects the sanctions, saying they fuel anti-Semitism. A former Air Canada pilot is being accused of flying for years without a required license. As Jennifer Yoon reports, police in Ontario say after an extensive investigation revealed the former pilot forged the necessary paperwork.
6: This investigation and the details surrounding it read like a movie script.
7: The allegations are as wild as they are concerning. An Air Canada pilot with a multi-decade career responsible for tens of thousands of souls on board, flying with forged credentials. Nick Milinovich is the Deputy Chief of Peel Regional Police.
6: He captained over 900 domestic flights. Not just domestic, but international as well.
7: Jeffrey Wall was qualified to fly some airplanes, police say, but he didn't have the license needed to captain them.
6: Licensing requirements, they exist for a reason. They exist to keep people safe. And when we breach those, not only when we breach them, but when we misrepresent the qualifications that we have, to me, that's a safety issue. And again, Air Canada

0: Good afternoon. It's 1:30. I'm Simon Nakaneshny with your CBC News headlines for Quebec. The mayors of Laval and Quebec City are reiterating their support for the Aalto High-Speed Rail project. It would run between the provincial capital and Toronto and is being championed by the Carney government. But today, the Parti Québécois said if it forms the next provincial government, it would pull Quebec out of the project. Instead, it wants tens of billions of dollars from Ottawa to fix existing infrastructure. Quebec City Mayor Bruno Marchand defended the rail line as a, quote, powerful economic engine that would attract investment all along its route. Meanwhile, the final sprint is on at the National Assembly. It's the last week of work before the summer break and then the fall election campaign. It will be a busy week as well, with almost 20 bills sitting on the order paper, but many of them will not get over the finish line in time. Now, taking a look at the weather forecast from Environment Canada, in Montreal today, sunny, the high 29, warmer with the humidity. UV index 8 or very high. Tonight, increasing cloudiness after midnight, the low 19. For Quebec City, sunny today, the high 27. A UV index of 8 or very high. Partly cloudy tonight, the winds becoming lighter, the low 14. In Sherbrooke today, sunshine in store, the high getting up to 29. The UV index 8 or very high. Tonight, a few clouds, fog patches, and a low of 12. And for Gaspé, clearing this afternoon, the high 26, UV index 7 or high. Tonight, a few clouds and a low of 11 degrees.
1: Welcome back to Unreserved. Today, guided by our ancestors, we are taking a careful look at the night sky. The stars have always been a part of Haudenosaunee life. They are the basis of their creation story, guide planting cycles, and determine when certain longhouse ceremonies occur. Haudenosaunee people still use constellations and moon cycles in their daily lives. Oneida Knowledge Keeper Samantha Dockstader is sharing those teachings with a wider audience. It's part of a vast universe she packs into her tiny portable planetarium. Let's head into that dome now and hear how Samantha shares her love of the stars and their ancient stories with the people she meets on her travels.
2: Sogole, swagwe, hello everyone. Ye jistokwanun, niyunget. My Oneida name means she takes care of the stars. My English name is Samantha Dockstader. Otahuni niwagit the Lord. Onyataaga niwagoha Jod. My clan is Wolf and my nation is Oneida. And today I'm going to share with you some understandings of Haudenosaunee astronomy. The portable planetarium is an immersive experience into space. It's bringing everything that we

Now, here's your look at the weather in Montreal today. Sunny, the high 29, the UV index 8 or very high. Tonight, increasing cloudiness after midnight, the low 19. For Quebec City, sunny today, the high 27, UV index 8 or very high. Partly cloudy tonight, winds becoming lighter, the low 14. In Sherbrooke today, sunshine in store, the high getting up to 29, UV index 8 or very high. Tonight, a few clouds, a low 12. And for Gaspé, clearing this afternoon, the high 26, UV index 7 or high.

0: Good afternoon. It's 2:30. I'm Marcos Townsend with your CBC News headlines for Quebec. Quebec's transport minister is blasting the Parti Québécois' position to take Quebec out of the Alto High-Speed Rail project. The PQ said if it forms the next provincial government, it would not participate in the line between Toronto and Quebec City. Instead, it wants tens of billions of dollars from Ottawa to fix existing infrastructure. The current transport minister says the money is from the private sector, so it's not money that Quebec can transfer as they wish. A former Air Canada pilot is being accused of flying for years without a required license. Police in Ontario say an extensive investigation revealed the former pilot did not get the necessary paperwork. Meanwhile, the final sprint is on at the National Assembly. This is the last week of work before the summer break, and then the provincial election campaign. Prime Minister Mark Carney has confirmed that the Gordie Howe International Bridge between Windsor and Trent and Detroit is set to open on Friday, and it comes after months of uncertainty, including a threat from the U.S. president to block it. And now we'll look at the weather forecast from Environment Canada. In Montreal today, it's going to be sunny, high of 29, warmer with high humidity, UV index of 8 or very high, and tonight's going to be increasing cloudy and a low of 19. For Quebec City, it's going to be a high of 27.
1: Welcome back to The Story From Here. I'm Gloria Makarenko in Vancouver. I hope you're enjoying today's program. Coming up, the fairy godmother of prom dresses. But first, Quinn Strang of Moncton, a two-time cancer survivor, is doing something wild this spring. The 20-year-old is hitchhiking across the country to raise money for the Terry Fox Foundation and the IWK in Halifax. That's a pediatric and maternal hospital. Quinn started in St. John's, Newfoundland, and he is following Terry Fox's route as he heads west. CBC's Hannah Rudderham caught up with him in Fredericton, New Brunswick.
2: Basically, this all starts off with my uncle. He graduated from St. FX back in his day. He was planting trees out in northern BC, and he figured he'd hitch his way home. He told me the story, and he kind of got it in my head. He's kind of an idiot, and so am I. So I was going to do it anyways. I started to tell my buddies about my plans, and then they were quite shocked. So I figured if this is going to get attention, I might as well fundraise. So that's when I started looking more into Terry Fox, and everybody knows who he is, but I find that not many people really know the details. So I kind of read up as much as I could, and I figured I'd follow his route all the way through and try to get back. I was going to go from just New Brunswick, where I live, all the way throughout, but then I realized that Terry Fox started in St. John, so I was like, you know what, if I'm going to do this road, I might as well raise some money for the Terry Fox Foundation. And, you know, I had cancer myself, so anything that can help find a cure and contribute to kids that are going through it right now.
3: What has it been like so far? You've made it already through 3 provinces.
2: It has been fantastic. I've met some of the most amazing people on my journey. There's high highs and low lows. I've been waiting. My longest wait's probably about 3 hours in the cold with my thumb up, you know. Many people aren't keen on picking up hitchhikers these days, which makes sense. You know, it's not the brightest idea, but the people who have picked me up have been so incredibly kind. I've heard amazing stories. I got picked up by a gentleman who met Terry Fox back in his day. I got recognized from Facebook, and I got a drive all the way through Newfoundland, and I got to pet this amazing lady's dog for like 2 hours. So that was awesome. But yeah, I have not had a bad experience yet.
3: And have you ever done anything like this before?
2: No, I have not seen any of Canada, really. I'm an East Coaster through and through. I've been to Ontario

0: once just to do the CN Tower and all that fun stuff. And my buddies go to school in Kingston. But other than that, I've never been out west. I'm really looking forward to see some mountains.
1: What does it mean to you when people do pull over and take you for a drive and drop you off where you need to go?
0: Oh, it's the craziest, like, ecstasy feeling of all time, because you'll just be waiting there for 2 hours on average, an hour or two. And a lot of people support the hitchhiking these days, so when somebody finally does

0: And that is our show for this week. We visited Montreal, Whitehorse, Halifax, Saskatoon, Ottawa, and Fredericton. If you'd like to be in touch, feel free to drop us a note to tsfh@cbc.ca. You know, you can listen back to the show anytime at The Story From Here on CBC Listen. Today's show and all of our previous episodes are posted there. The Story From Here is produced by Ann Penman. I'm Gloria Makarenko in Vancouver. Thanks so much for listening.
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2: I'm Sean Henry. 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
3: And is Mel Kone going to the World Cup? We'll hear from his mother tomorrow.
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Good afternoon. I'm Leah Hendry, filling in for Sabrina Marindola. Welcome to Let's Go. It's Tuesday, so you know what that means, New Music Tuesday. We'll welcome a local artist into the studio today to talk about their life and their music journey, so stay tuned for that. We're also going to speak with the winner of the 2026 Doug Wright Award for Best Comic Book. Lelai's graphic novel, Canon, is all about transitioning from student life to real adulthood and how our relationships and friendships change during that time. And later in the show, a Montreal organization that advocates for the rights of people experiencing homelessness say law enforcement practices toward homeless people amounts to social profiling. We'll speak to the director of community services at Cactus Montreal about what they'd like to see change. And we'll also chat with astronomy enthusiast Plateau Astro about some special events you can check out in the night sky this summer, including some planets tonight. We've got all this and more, so let's go.

0: coming up to 3:06 on this sunny Tuesday. Lita Polson is back in the traffic chair. How are you doing?
1: I'm good. How are you doing?
0: Very good. Very good.
1: So you met my friend Jess.
0: Yes, she was great.
1: Yes.
0: Very nice.
1: And she's lovely. She does a wonderful, wonderful job and just hangs out here. And you know what? I'm happy to be back, though, because it's cool in here. I'm not complaining. Don't get me wrong. I'm not complaining because I do like it. I like the intense heat. But, you know, a lot of people were in shorts, t-shirts, on the bike paths. Crazy amount of people on the bike paths with electric and non-electric alike. And heading somewhere, I don't know where, but I did see them on the Rive Saint-Denis in both directions. Also, the canal seems popular. And I do want to point out that the misting stations are up and running, and so are the splash pads. And some of the pools have begun to open. I'm just saying because it's so hot and a lot of people are, and yes, you know, don't you, Duke? They are starting to open up all over the place.
2: I'm a pool dude.
1: Oh,
2: so.
1: Yes, yes. And it's one of the best activities that you can do, either with the kids or alone or for meditation if you're swimming, just laps. But I digress because the traffic, well, it's not that great and it's pretty busy down to the La Fontaine Tunnel. We're kind of used to that, though. The 35 minutes, that's the start usually of rush hour. And inbound, I'm not quite used to. And my friend who moved to Boucherville is certainly not used to this kind of a delay. It's been very busy coming into town along the 20 into the tunnel. And they did send an alert to me that they will be doing some work on the 132 at the 20 off and on throughout this whole season. I'm talking about the hot weather season. So that usually means paving and repaving and resurfacing, as they like to call
0: all
1: it.
0: All the fun stuff.
1: Yeah. And they did send notifications, a lot of them yesterday, regarding the Laurentian and its repaving. And it's by popular demand, by the way. People complained about this route between the Médéric-Martin Bridge, that's Laval, between Laval and the Metropolitan. That's going to be completely resurfaced all summer long. So I can imagine we'll have delays. But, you know, I think it'll be good in the long run. We'll accept the inconvenience for now. But inconvenient, be polite on the bike path because a lot of people are winter cyclists and they know the drill. A lot of people are new cyclists. They don't know the drill. So just be patient with them. And if you need 13 northbound, there's an incident just around before the 440. And the backup is all the way past the 40, past Caudalies. So we've got delays on 13 north. That's my current hotspot.
0: Thanks very much, Lita. And speaking of pool weather, we're sitting at 28 degrees outside of our studio. It was very toasty already this morning on the way to work around 10. Mainly sunny with a humidex today, 32. A few clouds this evening, increasing cloudiness after midnight, a low of 19. And then the rain comes tomorrow. 40% chance of showers, risk of thunderstorms late in the afternoon. Typical summer weather in Montreal, Duke.
2: I'm not interested.
0: And that rain will continue for a good part of the week, except maybe the sun will pop out for you for Saturday if you're planning on going to the pool again. I'll give you a more detailed forecast later in the show. We're coming up to about 3:10. 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And it's Tuesday, and that means we start the show with some local music. Today, we welcome an R&B artist.

0: sing it.
1: Duke Eatman is here with our already singing guest. Who is your guest today, Duke?
0: Well, that's a track going back to 2020 during COVID. The very first time I interviewed her. Now, Sabrina was sitting in that chair, and I was in the old building in a booth. And our guest today was like on her phone somewhere, either at home or in the studio. That's a track called A Night to Pretend. And my guest today, who's got a new EP coming out later this year, but a brand new single, it's an unplugged version of a song that was from her 2024 album called Aura, in which she won Le Félix Award à Le Prix Le Disque for Best Soul and R&B Album. It's my honor and privilege to welcome to New Music Tuesdays today, MTL's very own Sha Frank. Thank you for dropping by.
2: Thank you so much for having me.
0: That was weird. So Sabrina's here because we're only like limited people in here.
2: Yeah.
0: And I'm in the old building because I just love that old building. I actually left there the last day you were allowed to be there. And then you were wherever you were.
2: I was at home.
0: You just informed me that it was one of your first radio interviews.
2: It was. It was such lovely to do that interview with you. And so the song that you guys were playing, A Night to Pretend, the funny thing is when I recorded that song, I was working at the same time on TV set. So it was like 70, 80 hours a week.
0: Wow.
2: I was a assistant stylist.
0: Nice.
2: And so the day after I was working, I had a studio session, but I didn't finish my verse. But, you know, studio session is now. You can't postpone it. So I was like, you know, writing the song in the bus as I was going to the studio session to finish
0: the song. What bus was it? Do you remember?
2: I don't remember, but it was where? What was the street again? Ugh, I forgot, but it was from producer El Cotola.
0: Nice.
2: So shout out to El Cotola.
0: So you were born in BK in Brooklyn. And when Leah announced that, you know, for the intro, I said, oh, Leah knows your stuff. She does her homework. That interview's online. You can see it on YouTube, right?
2: Yes, it's on
0: listen
2: YouTube.
0: To it, right?
2: Our first interview, Sha Frank and Duke Eatman.
0: You have just been so busy and you've been doing so much. And you know what's interesting is I remember us talking about your EP that came out during that time.
2: Yes.
0: And I was supposed to have you on twice since then. It was just scheduling. I'm glad you're here. And I was describing your style as a style that's just so commonplace today. But at the time, 6 years ago, it was still new. And a lot of people have dubbed it alt-R&B, alternative R&B,
2: yes.
0: Because you just don't stick within the confines of new contemporary R&B.
2: Yeah.
0: How do you feel about that title?
2: First of all, I'm very proud of it because I hate everything that has to do to be in a box. Even in my style, like you see me today, it's like half chic with
0: y'all
2: my blazer.
0: Y'all gotta see her. She's got like a blazer on,
2: New York
0: and she's got an undershirt Yankees hat. And any young lady that can rock a baseball hat like that has got the style.

0: you've always been your own.
1: Yeah, I think like, you know, when we came out with it, I shopped around the industry. So the EP was called Astelaria Story.
0: Right.
1: And it was in English. It was R&B at a time where 6 years ago, R&B was still dormant. Because
0: right.
1: we had passed the, you know, the hot season of R&B with like Corneille,
0: right.
1: No Deja and all these people, Grace, all the greats of R&B. And so when I've always been like this kind of like R&B 90s vibes baby, and to me it was unfathomable not to be able to be true to myself and come out with the music that I wanted to come out with just to fit in the box of the moment, right? So I was like, you know what, me and my manager at the time, Alex, we're like, it's going to be us two against the world. So we just came out with it, and it took on. It took on here. It took on in the States. It took on even in Japan. I had like people sending me videos of them dancing on. I had this song called Ride or Die. So people were like just from Mexico, Uruguay. And when you go on the music video on YouTube, you have people just leaving a message saying, hey, love your song, love from Mexico, love from Japan, love. So I understood then and there that, you know, I'm not the type of artist who can just like simply fit in a box, and nor is it in my personality either.
0: Right.
1: So to me, it was a no brainer to come out with it, especially during COVID, because you have people at home, they need something to do, they need something to discover, and took a leap of faith.
2: It sounds like when you say that you don't want to kind of be pushed into a box, though,
1: yeah.
2: that you're feeling like you wouldn't be able to pull it off because it wouldn't be genuine for you.
1: It wouldn't be genuine. And like even further, I would suffocate.
0: Especially, okay, in contemporary hip hop and contemporary R&B, which has changed.
1: Yes.
0: It's changed. And a lot of people are responsible for it. Drake is a big part of that.
1: Oh, yeah.
0: Big part of hip hop. And we're going to do something completely different. We're going to auto-tune it. We're not sure if it's R&B. Is it hip hop? Is it house? You know, many artists have contributed to that.
1: Mm-hmm.
0: And R&B, there's been a few artists. Daniel Caesar, also another Canadian artist,
1: yes.
0: from Oshawa, who in a lot of ways is like the king of alternative R&B. And you being right at the forefront, but not really looking at as a movement, you weren't really looking to be a trendsetter. You were just kind of following where your heart was, and it
1: yes.
0: just didn't fit into your typical R&B mode.
1: Yes, exactly. Well put. That's exactly it. I wasn't looking to create a movement, but more to like just be me. Just be me, and whatever happened afterwards. So I'm very happy about that.
0: A year and a half ago, you won the Felix at La Gala La Disque, and we're going to lead into that because it's related to the new single that we're going to hear.
1: Mm-hmm.
0: What was that experience like?
1: It was crazy. So on that day, it was my first time performing at the Disc. It was my first time like going there, but they also asked me to perform with my fellow artist, Naomi. And it was also my first time winning a Felix. So that was an amazing experience. And it was my birthday.
0: That was your also. Born day that day?
1: Yes.
0: Wow.
2: No pressure.
1: So it was like the best gift ever that
0: now
1: the universe
0: Quebec, that's
1: gave.
0: That's as big
1: yeah.
0: as it gets.
1: Yes. It's like the, so for people who are listening, who are not from Quebec, so the ADZISC is our version of the Grammys.
0: Right, right.
1: Yeah.
0: Like we have the Junos National, and then
1: absolutely.
0: For Quebec artists, ADZISC.
1: Yeah.
2: I was listening to that interview that you had done with Duke during COVID
1: yes.
2: times, and you had said that you were inspired by Aaliyah, and I kind of was thinking, you know, you've been making music for years now. How conscious are you that, you know, of being an inspiration or a role model to others, especially in the Haitian community?
1: Oh my, that's such a good question. You know, it's like you don't realize it until people start congratulating you when you go to places, or they start to say, hey, I know you. You're that girl, Shaw Frank. And so now I can't go out with my hair looking crazy anymore. So it's just such a...
0: Because you got to be on, right? You don't want someone to say, we saw
1: time.
0: Shaw Frank at Costco. She looked like hell. Like,
1: yeah. That know? Actually happened to me
0: no.
1: 2 months ago. I was just tired. You know, I was tired. And then I went to the grocery store.
0: You're not allowed to be tired.
1: I was in pajamas and my hair was looking crazy. And so one of my best friends, we were talking about her, Kid Creola.
0: We had her on live, and she's worked with you in the past, and
1: yes.
0: she's working on something with you in the future
1: yes.
0: as well.
1: Yes, yes. So she called me. She was like, how are you dressed a few moments ago? I'm like, why are you asking me that? She's like, I heard you were looking crazy in the grocery store.
0: No.
1: I'm like, who told you that? I'm like, my cousin saw you. I'm like, oh my gosh. So it's like, as much as like we say our community is small, it's super
0: right.
1: big, but it's

0: very small, so you got to watch out how you look.
1: Montreal is a city of millions of people. That's like a small village.
0: Yes.
1: It's weird.
0: Yes.
1: Okay. John Lennon once said, when they used to ask him in interviews, what was this song about? What was this from an experience? What inspired that? And oftentimes he'd say, it's just two words that rhyme. They sounded well together. Or I have no idea what it was about, you know? So again, I'm going to proceed with caution as I ask you this.
0: Yes.
1: The song Body, now you've redid it, an unplugged version.
0: Yes.
1: It's you and the piano.
0: Yes.
1: Right? The original version was on Aura, which you won that Felix Award for. Was this from a personal experience? Or was this a story you heard? What inspired this track?
0: So it's a little bit of both. I think as, you know, as a young black girl growing up, there's a lot of expectations within our community, but also, so basically when I was growing up, I was very, very thin.
1: Right.
0: And, you know, I would eat everything and nothing at the same time and wouldn't take one pound. And so I would get teased a lot saying, hey, you're not really a black girl because you don't have
1: all the stereotypical, hips and all. Yeah,
0: exactly.
1: Yeah, we know what you mean. Right.
0: I was very athletic because I used to play basketball, long arms, very tall girl. I'm 5'8". So that really stuck with me. And on the other side, you had like my cousin would be like, oh, their moms would tell them, you eat too much. Look at you. You're unfortunately like heavyweight. You should lose weight and stuff like that. So, and the same thing happened to me when I was in a relationship with a man. So it's like when it's not coming from your own family, it's coming from, you know, people you meet and stuff like that. So I wanted to bring awareness to that and bring the fact like to the table, the fact that like we're not, you know, in a position to talk about other people's bodies, and you never know what someone is going through.
1: And it could have serious consequences for that person.
0: Oh, absolutely.
1: You could really hurt somebody
0: emotionally.
1: Absolutely.
0: Absolutely. Emotionally, mentally,
1: right.
0: Also. So that's why, because on Aura, that version is more up-tempo.
1: Right.
0: It's more of a dance song. And for that one, I wanted to slow things down a bit.
1: Because it's serious subject matter,
0: right? Yes, absolutely. Yeah. To bring an awareness to the words that I'm saying. And a lot of people, you know, it was hard when we came out with it because I would receive messages and people thinking, you know, and relating to the song. And it was not weird, but it was hard for me to take in that I'm not the only one affected by this taboo sujet.
1: Now, it's a great music video. I invite people to watch it. I can't. I tried.
0: Why?
1: Because there's that scene with the chocolate cake.
0: Yes.
1: And the diving into the chocolate cake. And I got like a queasy stomach. So if you have a weak stomach, proceed with caution.
0: You
1: if
0: know
1: you're
0: where
1: cool
0: that's
1: with
0: from,
1: that.
0: Though.
1: What is
0: it's
1: that
0: from my one of my favorite movies, Matilda.
1: Oh, okay.
0: You know
1: okay.
0: that scene yeah, when she yeah, says, yeah. Well, you wanted the cake, eat the whole cake.
1: Okay, I'm getting queasy already. Y'all can go watch it on YouTube, but we're going to play the new single, Body Unplugged. Our special guest for New Music Tuesdays is Montreal's own Shaw Frank, and she's got an upcoming gig, and we're going to tell you about it when we come back right after this brand new single.

se t'étouffe. Regarde-toi qui bouffe, tu bouffes, c'est morbide. 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

0: beautiful piano there, Shaw Frank with Body Unplugged. One of the things I wanted to ask you, I mean, you're fluently bilingual. Do you find that different stories come out for you in your writing depending on which language it is that you're in?
1: Oh, yes. Oh, yeah. So I started writing and singing in English. So for Aura, I had to learn fast how to sing in French because it's not the same. You don't put the same tonic accents at the same places.
2: Interesting.
1: Even the writing is different. You know, like how I like to say how in English when you're missing a word, you can cheat kind of and add like a little baby.
2: Right.
1: But you can't do that in French because it sounds corny in French. So yeah,
2: it's a different your question. World.
0: It's also different people that you know from in French that you
1: Absolutely.
0: Know in English. It brings up different parts of your personality as well.
1: It does.
2: Sometimes they do French covers of English songs and sometimes they got to almost change all the lyrics altogether because it doesn't work if you do it like that. They keep the melody the same. They try, but
1: you keep the spirit of the song the same, but the words can't follow because if not, it won't make any sense.
2: So the new single is Body Unplugged. That's just you and the piano, which you just heard. And it's the unplugged version of the original version, which is featured on your album Aura from 2024.
1: Yes.
2: You just released this year, Body Unplugged. The music video, if you got a strong stomach, it's on YouTube. No, it's cool. Go
0: Bring
2: see
0: on
2: it.
0: The cake, Duke. Come on.
2: You're finishing up an EP, which is going to come out at the end of this year. You're still deciding.
1: I don't know when it's coming out, though.
2: You're aiming before the end of the year.
1: Yeah, we're working on it right now.
2: And you haven't decided yet if you're going to keep it as an EP or as a full-length album.
1: I have so many songs that we're working on, and they're all good.
2: Look for that probably end of this year, early 2027 at the latest.
1: Probably.
2: And you're playing July 10th in Laval at a really cool festival. Talk to us about it.
1: Yeah, so it's called Festival des Bières, which translates to Beer Festival.
2: Right.
1: I'm playing there with my band, EMG Music Group. So it's gonna be fun because I haven't played a show since December 31st.
2: New Year's.
1: Yeah.
2: So this is the outdoor show Laval. It's the beer festival.
1: Yes, at Centre de la Nature.
2: That should be a lot of fun. Shaw, thank you so much for dropping by.
1: Thank you so much for having me. Both of you were great hosts.
2: Thank you.
0: That was Shaw Frank. And thanks, Duke, for bringing your guests into the studio today.
2: Thank you, Leah.
0: Out to Lita for a quick look at traffic.
3: Who's been checking the bus that she might have been taking, the STM. It might have been the 94, maybe the 197. Both of those crowded right now with standing room only. It's also very busy on the Metropolitan with an issue around Pinot.

If there's a slight slowdown as you head through the Dakerrie interchange, but it's not that bad. Actually, it's pretty easy actually getting onto the 13. It's the 13 that's very slow from Côte-de-Liesse right up to the 440.

0: We're going to speak to a graphic novelist next about a National Literary Award they won for their comic book. But first, the news.
1: This is CBC News. Good afternoon. It's 3:30. I'm Simon Nakaneshny with your CBC News from Montreal. A PQ government would pull the province's support for a high-speed rail line between Quebec City and Toronto. The Sovereignist Party says the money that would go towards building the Aalto project would be better spent elsewhere. Katsine explains.
2: The PQ believes that the high-speed rail project would cost Ottawa about $200 billion. That comes from the calculations by the Bloc Québécois. So the PQ is saying that taking into account its population, Quebec's share of that spending would be $40 billion. And if the PQ forms the next government, it would ask for that money from Ottawa and invest it in Quebec's infrastructure instead. Take a listen to Joël Arsenault.
3: Whether they have it or not, they want to spend it. We're saying, well, whatever you need to, you want to spend into TGV, well, spend it with us on renovating our assets. That's what we're saying. We think there is a consensus within Quebec that we need to renovate our assets. The federal doesn't seem to think so.
2: Quebec's Transport Minister Benoit Charette believes that the PQ's position doesn't make sense at all and that Ottawa estimates the cost of the project between $60 and $90 billion, not $200 billion, so there is a big difference there.
1: National Assembly correspondent Cathy Sine. Quebec's Association of Cardiologists is backing a provincial bill to ban energy drinks for kids under 16. The group shared its views today during consultations at the National Assembly on Bill 9. There were also tense exchanges between the health minister and a spokesperson for the Canadian Beverage Association, which is against the ban. Melissa Francois has the story.
4: Dites quoi aux parents québécois?
5: What do you say to parents with kids under 16, the health minister asked. She was addressing Caroline Grenier, who represents energy drink makers.
6: Je n'ai pas d'enfant, donc c'est difficile pour moi de...
5: Grenier said she doesn't have kids, so it's hard to answer that question. The Canadian Beverage Association believes the ban on energy drinks for teens should be scrapped. But other groups that testified today are in favor of the bill, like the National Institute of Public Health, the Order of Pharmacists, and the Association of Cardiologists. Its president, Bernard Quentin, said combining energy drinks and ADHD medication could cause heart palpitations and other cardiac phenomena. That was the case of 15-year-old Zachary Miron, who died in 2024 of an arrhythmia. He was on ADHD medication and drank a Red Bull. The CAQ government wants to pass the ban before the end of the session this week at the urging of his parents, but conservatives have insisted on consultations first. Melissa Francois, CBC News, Quebec City.
1: In Montreal, businesses along Villeray Street and Casgrain Avenue are asking the city to push back work on a water service line. Construction is set to begin on Monday, but Café Vito, a popular spot for World Cup watch parties, has started a petition to delay the project until after the big tournament. Anshul Sharma reports.
7: Most of the time, Café Vito is a chill spot for people to grab a coffee. But every 4 years, hundreds of people gather to watch the biggest event of the summer, the FIFA World Cup. Vito Azoué is the owner.
8: We have our TVs outside for the little kids that they come. We do face painting. We do a lot for the area.
7: But this year, he fears there won't be any watch parties. The city is carrying out construction on the water service lines on Casclay Avenue. With several streets blocked off to traffic, Azoué says he'll have to lay off staff and close the shop. He says he knows the construction is important, but is asking the city to delay their plans.
8: I agree with them doing the work. Can you just do it after the World Cup? The day after, really, I really wouldn't mind. Business is not the way it used to be.
7: Other business owners share his concerns, like Zlato Markovic, who runs a hair salon.
9: I have clients from all over the city, and we're taking a big hit.
7: In a statement, the city said it's aware of the concerns, but

0: Delaying the work isn't possible for logistical reasons, but with the World Cup matches just days away, Azue still hopes for a reprieve. Achal Sharma, CBC News, Montreal.
1: And a Quebec CEGEP is becoming a member of the University of the Arctic. That's an international network of nearly 200

0: Brazil on the province's North Shore calls the collaboration a game changer.
1: As everyone knows, there are some problems with climate changes, so it's important to be able to develop some solutions. The best way to improve is to work together.
0: Joining UArctic will allow the CEGEP to develop new research partnerships. It will unlock more money to fund their work and give students and faculty the opportunity to travel for training and research. But Ferrier says they'll start their research at home.
1: The first unit is North Shore Literature Research. So we have some indigenous authors that are writing some text, and we publish those papers, for example, and we study the problem of the Nordicity with indigenous people.
0: The journal called Littoral platforms the voices of Innu people who shared their knowledge on preserving the region's North Shore. Ferrier says the project aligns with UArctic values, which encourages collaboration between institutions and indigenous communities. Gina Badoso, CBC News, Montreal.
2: And that was the CBC News.
3: Thanks very much, Simon. I'm Leah Hendry, filling in for Sabrina Marindola today, and welcome back to Let's Go. We're going to go check out with Lita Poulsen on what's happening on the roads.
4: There is a lot actually happening on the Rev. I'm actually shocked how quickly it has headed towards packs of 20. I mean, last week we were at, what, 5, 10 max per, especially this early portion of the rush hour. Usually bypass peak around 5 o'clock in the afternoon. I'm going to just tell you my experiences with them in the past, but we're seeing that kind of volume actually very early on. I'm looking at the Rev Saint-Denis at around Roy, and that's where I'm seeing a lot of the volume heading, and it is heading in the northbound direction mostly, but there are packs actually of 5 to 10 heading in the southbound direction too. Very busy at this point. We have also some closures, and the nice closures, Saint-Laurent is still closed, and that's, I don't know if, did you have a chance to see the
3: on Saturday during the rainstorm?
4: No.
3: Yeah, I snuck in a little bit of it.
4: Okay.
3: And then ate at one of the little places under a tent. That
4: so nice. Yes, nice. And you know, what's a little rain? I mean, we don't melt. So, and did you have an umbrella at least?
3: Well, there was a kind of a little tent over me, and so the guy kept on pushing the water off the tent and cascade so that it wasn't going to collapse.
4: Okay.
3: So, yeah.
4: That's good. That's very positive. And that is on, and that will be closed in that area, by the way, Sherbrooke to Mont-Royal, right through till Sunday. And the Franco Festival, by the way, they've set up all the tents and things like that around Saint-Herbin and President Kennedy. It hasn't started yet, but I can see it and I feel it, and it looks really nice. We also, at this point, are dealing with a lot of volume. I've noticed that people head home at about this time over the Champlain Bridge. The 15 is just jammed right from the Turcotte interchange. And DeCary, well, what can I say about DeCary? It's always busy, but it's extremely congested now. It's almost like the heat adds to it, but it's from De La Vérendrye through Turcotte, down to a problem at Van Horn and another problem at Jean Talon. And then you're home free through the DeCary interchange.
3: Thanks very much, Lita. It is still a toasty 28 degrees out. You should get out if you can today. Going to be increasing cloudiness tonight, around 19 degrees. And then tomorrow, cloudy with a 40% chance of showers, a risk of thunderstorms in the afternoon. That Humidex, though, is still going to be quite high, up to 34 with the Humidex, a high of 28. And then that rain, 60% chance of showers overnight on the Wednesday. Thursday, cloudy and a high of 28, and then more showers potentially developing in the afternoon on Thursday. We're coming up to about 3:39, and you're listening to Let's Go. A Montrealer's graphic novel can now be counted as one of the best comics in Canada. The book is called Canon by Li Lai. Lai just won the 2026 Doug Wright Award for Best Comic Book. The novel is about the complicated road to adulthood among friends and set in a Montreal restaurant. Li Lai is on the line. She joins me now. Hello.
5: Hey, Leah. How's it going?
3: Good. Thank you. Congratulations.
5: Thank you. How
3: are you feeling about this award?
5: Really touched. I really love the Toronto Comics World that organizes this award, and I've been going to Toronto kind of yearly for the last decade. And so it feels like a really beautiful nod from a community that I've been part of for quite a while now.
3: What was it like when you first knew you had won this?
5: I mean, I was there. I was at the ceremony this year. I was with my publisher, Drawn and Quarterly, who's also based in Montreal. And so we were all just hanging out in a pack of cartoonists. It's a kind of like a tradition to attend these awards every year at the Comic Art Festival.
3: You know, set the scene for us.

0: Where does Canon take place and why was that a critical time for you?
1: It takes place in Montreal in a kind of a heat wave. We know how hot it can get usually later in the season than right now. And it takes place over 3 months over the summer. And it's kind of winding up the pressure in this young line cook's life. It's based in a restaurant that's kind of a fictional version, slightly even more pressurized version of a kitchen that I was working in Griffintown when I first moved here in 2016.
0: You know, the story, you know, has ups and downs of kind of growing up. You know, how do you look back on this time in your life now?
1: Oh, God. I mean, it's still somewhat relevant to my life now. I think I started writing the story in around 2018, 2019. And it was kind of reflecting a lot of the conversations that my friends and I were having around this moment in our time, in our lives of exiting our 20s and entering our 30s and all the questions that was bringing up. And now I'm in my early 30s and a lot of those questions are still quite relevant on how to, you know, take care of our friendships as we're aging out of, you know, all the spontaneity and freedom of your 20s and into the kind of day-to-day dirt of your 30s.
0: And, you know, when you talk about those relationships and those friendships, you know, the ones that you keep, the ones that you grow out of, you know, how did you kind of, get through this period in your own life?
1: I mean, I ended up changing the story a lot, actually, because I started writing it before the pandemic hit. And, you know, my plan at the time was to show how fragile friendships can be, especially through these kind of turning moments in our lives, these ongoing coming of age moments. And then the pandemic hit and, you know, my plan for the story was to just actually let the friendship die in the story. And suddenly, you know, it's a pandemic. We're all in lockdown for what is supposed to be a few months and ends up being years. And my plan for the story changed. I wanted to show more repair in the story and more optimism. And I think, you know, I was, as you tend to be in your 20s, I had a lot more conclusive ideas about how a relationship should work. And, you know, as I go into my 30s, the cliche is true. Like I just take more stock of all the things I don't know. And I feel more ambivalent. And I think that's kind of the kinds of stories I want to tell, is that there isn't clear answers or concrete answers to anything. Maybe just more questions inside questions.
0: No control. There really is none.
1: Truly. And that's, you know, both a liberating thing and absolutely horrifying.
0: Two things can be the same at the same point.
1: Absolutely.
0: That's right. So, yep. You know, this book came out last September. You know, tell me about some of the feedback that you've gotten and what surprised you about some of the feedback that you received.
1: I mean, the feedback has been overwhelmingly positive, which is really such a relief, because I thought it was going to be my second book flop. You know, my first book did quite well, also against my expectations. And there's that pressure when you put out a second book to sustain that. And, you know, the writing process was so long and circuitous that I wasn't sure at all. And, you know, when you're in the midst of something, you don't know, you don't have a strong sense of how it's going to be received. And so I was really moved and really touched to see that it was really positively received. And I think, you know, I write from a very specific experience. I have existed in a queer and trans subculture since I was in my teens. And so I write from that, you know, subjectivity always. I love my community. I love all the specific details of my community and how we live our lives. And what has surprised me the most is, you know, meeting so many people from really far from that experience, still finding that the story resonated for them emotionally, which I find really moving.
0: You know, let's talk about graphic novels for a second, because they do really seem like they're having a moment. I have a younger son. He's super into graphic novels, but it does seem like people are really interested in this medium. Do you have a sense as to why?
1: I'm so curious myself. I've had a lot of conversations about it with people in the literary world. Some of the awards that this book has been lucky enough to be receiving are outside of the comics subculture. And so I've met a lot of, you know, folks in the larger book world, and we've had a lot of those conversations. And I'm curious, I think maybe part of it potentially is how much visual communication has entered our lives through things like social media and the internet. I think we're much more used to looking at sequential imagery than ever before. But then I also think there's an element of, like, you know, the literary world is diversifying in every way. There's more people who

0: were queer and racialized and trans, able to publish now than ever before. And I think that inevitably leads to more alternative media being embraced, which I think is wonderful.
1: Mm-hmm. Where do you see yourself headed from here?
0: Oh my God, just making comics. I think if you, cartoonists just love making comics. It's, we give all of our time and energy to it. And, you know, anything like awards that come with any kind of money just goes straight back into the process of making them. They don't generally make a lot of money. And so anything that looks like being able to sustain the lifestyle of making comics is a joy and a privilege.
1: Do you have any projects that you're kind of thinking about or maybe working on this summer during the heat wave, I should mention, during the later parts of the summer, maybe similar inspiration coming for you?
0: It is hard to work on comics in the summer because it sucks being indoors when the weather's so beautiful. But I've been traveling for the book doing promo since September. And so I'm such a creature of habit. I love being inside and drawing. And so I'll probably just be doing that all summer. And yeah, I'm working on a collection of short stories at the moment.
1: Well, looking forward to that. Enjoy your summer and congratulations again.
0: Thanks so much, Leah.
1: That's Lee Lai, a Montreal-based cartoonist. And back out to Lita with a look at the roads.
2: Oh, I love that. I love cartoons. It just takes my mind off of everything. It takes my mind off of so much road work. I was riding on the bus with people from the Villeray area, and they were living on Casgrain. And I don't know if you know Casgrain, but it's almost completely, it's ripped up, and it will be even more between Liège and Crémazie, between in the Saint-Michel Park extension portion of it. I mean, it's just end to end, but they were saying, why does it have to last so long? And, you know, I couldn't tell them why, but I'm thinking we have all this work to do all this season, and I haven't really mentioned it, and a lot of people haven't made a big deal of it, but we have 52 major construction projects going on, and just
1: only 52
2: extensive for this season, and then they have to be done with. I mean, really, at this point. And that does not include the La Fontaine tunnel. It does not include the Illatorte bridge, by the way. The tunnel getting to it, the 25, it's not too bad. It's from Sherbrooke. It's still at a 38-minute delay, but it's the inbound side that kind of surprises me, because it used to be okay with 10 minutes all the time, and now we're looking at a 30-minute delay from almost the 30 through the La Fontaine Tunnel up to Sherbrooke, and no incidents, just seems to be volume.

0: Girl of the Year is the latest from Peterborough, Ontario musician and producer Tristan Conkle. Chief Justice Richard Wagner held his annual press conference today. The public address comes as the top court prepares to adjourn for the summer. Wagner told reporters it's important Canadians don't take the justice system for granted. Here's some of what he had to say.
1: At a time when democratic institutions are under pressure in many parts of the world, people are relying on those institutions more than ever. Our visits across Canada last year for the 150th anniversary of the court left me feeling optimistic. At this press conference a year ago, I mentioned that many of the Canadians we met were concerned about the democratic backsliding you are seeing in other parts of the world. But beyond those concerns, I also saw resolve and a strong sense of engagement across the country. Canadians, by and large, are asking the right questions, and they are demonstrating a continued belief in our institutions. And yet, that trust cannot be taken for granted. Here, too, our institutions are under pressure. As in many other jurisdictions around the world, here, too, we have seen attempts to undermine public confidence in the justice system.
0: That was Supreme Court Justice, Richard Wagner in Ottawa today. Wagner has been holding annual press conferences since 2018. And Chris Edwards is here with today's business news. Hi, Chris.
2: Hello.
0: So starting off, real quick, the markets are a sea of red today. What's going on?
2: In short, tech stocks are pulling back as the rally around computer chips is fading a bit, and there are new worries about the war in Iran resuming after a U.S. helicopter was shot down. Now, markets really dropped at opening this morning. They've since recovered somewhat, but most of them are still in the red. The TSX is currently down about 100 points. The S&P 500 is also likely going to close in the red. And the NASDAQ, which is weighed heavily towards tech companies, is down nearly 400 points right now. So we'll see how the rest of the week turns out. But remember, the monster IPO for SpaceX is still scheduled for Friday.
0: Okay, we'll see with that. And we also got Canada's April trade numbers today. What did they say?
2: They say Canada had a trade surplus in April. Stats Canada reported this morning we had a surplus of $2.7 billion for that month. And it was only the third month in the last year that we've made more money exporting things than importing them. Really, if you look at the last 12 months, it's deep trade deficits until March and April of this year. And that's because this is being driven the most by oil exports. Those went up by about 7% in April, mostly because of the war in Iran, which rose demand for Canadian oil as well as the price. We spoke to TD economist Mark Urquileo about that, and he said it isn't a big shock.
3: Not so much surprising. I think what's happening is now, you know, shifting to crude oil specifically, of course, higher energy prices has helped the nominal value of Canadian oil shipments, not just to the U.S., but also to abroad, to places like Asia. And we're also utilizing our, you know, Trans Mountain pipeline capacity, which has helped move larger amounts of volume, out west as well.
2: One thing to note is exports to the United States actually grew in April. They increased by about 5%. So they're now back to just under 70% of all Canadian exports. That's the highest proportion since last September.
0: You know, switching to movies now, Cineplex Theatres said May was a banger month for them. Does that mean the film industry in general is sort of on the upswing?
2: By some big metrics, yes. Cineplex says it made over $60 million in May. That's their highest May box office number since 2019. And yes, it does mirror the movie industry as a whole. Overall, domestic box office revenues, which includes the US and Canada, for May topped $1 billion. That's the best May the movie industry has had, again, since 2019. And it was able to do it without a Marvel movie to help, unlike in 2019. A Star Wars movie did come out last month, but it didn't really bring in huge revenues. What did drive the box office were other smaller movies. I spoke to Paul Dergarabedian from RenTrak about what's going on. He tracks box office trends, and he said, for lack of a better term, movies are getting better and more innovative. Movie theaters are still unique experiences, and we're getting new kinds of films in them.
4: There's really nothing like it. And in fact, this Gen Z excitement surrounding going to the movie theater, as fueled by movies like Obsession and Backrooms, younger filmmakers who are in their 20s, creating this excitement and actually bringing small screen YouTube fans to the big screen movie theater. That's really an inflection point. We don't know yet if that's an anomaly or a trend. We'll have to see if this continues.
2: So a note about Obsession and the Backrooms, both of them had relatively small budgets and they're both doing extremely well. Obsession, for example, was made for less than $1 million and it made over $100 million domestically just in May. There are also horror movies. That's a little unorthodox as well. Horror movies are having a bit of a moment right now.
0: Well, it's kind of nice to see. I like going to the theater.
2: Mm-hmm, me too.
0: Keep it going. Thanks so much, Chris.
2: Thanks.
0: And back out to Lita for a look at the roads.
5: With a good look at the 13 northbound where we have gridlock traffic. Thank you, Josh, for calling in on Star 3 CBC. Appreciate that details. He's having trouble getting into Laval, and that's rare, but they're trying to clear away an accident. It appears to be just before the 440, and emergency vehicles have moved in, and they're blocking another lane. So that's why we're backing up again, well past and onto the island, past Côte de Liesse, almost back to the Hickmore area. So 13 North, again, the hot spot right now, and just crawling at this point. So you're going to lose a lot of time in that area. Better off on Laurentian if it's convenient to you. It's actually flowing smoothly from the Médéric-Martin Bridge right over to the Jadéon-Ouimet Bridge.

0: 29 degrees outside of our studio. It's actually going up. If it feels like 32, that's the Humidex. It's definitely a warmer day today. A few clouds tonight, increasing cloudiness after midnight, a low of 19. The rain is coming tomorrow, so get outside today because it's going to be a lot of rain tomorrow. 40% chance of showers during the day, a risk of thunderstorms in the afternoon, cloudy with a 60% chance of showers into Wednesday. Thursday, cloudy with kind of more showers potentially in the evening. And then Friday, sorry, more rain. After the news, Duke Eatman will be back with his music pick of the day. And we're also going to speak to a scientist that's worried Ottawa is getting too lax about pesticide use. But first, the world this hour.
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9: Adam Shankman is a big-time director. He's made movies like The Wedding Planner, A Walk to Remember. His new movie is called Stop That Train, which he calls a stupid comedy in the best way. Adam's going to tell you about that. Plus, he used to produce the Oscars. You have to hear some of his behind-the-scenes stories.
10: 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The Gordie Howe International Bridge is

0: to about 4:06 on this Tuesday afternoon. Lita, how are things looking out there?
1: You know what? It's busy. There is no other way to say it. It's very slow on the 15 South, Laurentian South and Mirabel. Big accident around St. Charles off to the right-hand side. And Fred Cult on Star 3 CBC, he's over on the 35, but he's going to take the 104 because the 10 is just jammed from the 35 down to the 30 in spots. Not the whole way. So he figures he'll save a little bit of time there. Plus, it's scenic. It's beautiful. I don't know if you've ever taken the 104 over on the South Shore. It's just gorgeous. It's going to go down to St. Philippe. It's also very slow on 13 North. Now, we did talk to Josh about that on Star 3 CBC. It seems to be opening up a little bit. They seem to have cleared away a portion of the accident anyway before the 440. But now there's a problem. I'm not sure if it's an accident around the Gwent area. But it is a vehicle off to the side of the road, and it is slowing things down too. So up to Gwent, you will really have about a 15 to 20 minute delay. After Gwent, things start to pick up speed, and once you're past the accident at the 440, you're free, and it's pretty easy. And I wanted to ask you if you ever take the Chateaubriand bike path, if you've ever taken it.
0: I think I've taken it a couple times. Yeah,
1: because very soon, I think it's next week, they're starting construction on the and Rosemont. And I was worried that they would be closing the Chateaubriand bike path. And it's very popular. A lot of people use it. It will remain open. So I'm happy to report that to you. So if you're out and about on that bike path, you'll be free and easy to use it. Right now, busy? Yes. That particular bike path is very busy. And I just actually have a text on that. That's how I know people are being very polite in the area.
0: Bike spies are calling.
1: Yes, I have bike spies. How do you know that? I do. And I also have a bike reporter who checks in every now and then and tells us exactly what's going on. But I do also want to mention, too, we'll be talking about water conservation because the city actually have sent me a note a little later on.
0: Okay. And I know you were talking about the Francofolie earlier.
1: Yes. Love that.
0: Yeah. So weather-wise, I mean, I have to remind myself that we are still in spring.
1: Yes.
0: And there is rain. But so far, Friday, yes, 60% chance of showers.
1: Okay.
0: But the Saturday looks like it could be decent so far. And Sunday is looking at like lots of rain as well.
1: All right. And you know what? I do call it the rainy season though, because my daughter's birthday is coming. So I always, it's either like a complete downpour where, you know, you're out in your shorts and t-shirt and then you're completely wet or we're having a party for her or whatever. Because it's always outside because it's such a nice month. And to have a birthday. And I just call it the rainy season. So
0: I know.
1: I'm not surprised.
0: I have to keep on reminding myself. Yeah, this is why this is having half of the week with rain. So
1: yes.
0: Embrace it.
1: Yes.
0: We're coming up to 4:09. Duke is back with some more music. Here's his pick of the day.

Hi, Leah. My pick of the day today for New Music Tuesdays is Wise Antangana with Bienvenue à Montréal. This is a brand new single by the MTL artist now streaming on all major platforms. Wise Antangana is a Montreal musician, poet, educator, and cultural creator. Bienvenue à Montréal is an anthem he wrote to celebrate the city's diversity, beauty, energy, and resilience. The song is supposed to represent Montreal's contrasts, its neighborhoods, and the people who bring it to life. Bienvenue à Montréal is part of a larger project combining music, a video series, and a cultural movement with the goal of connecting culture, business, and community. He'll tell us more about it when he joins us here this summer on New Music Tuesdays, when he joins us live in studio at 3:10 p.m. Stay tuned for the exact date. So, my pick of the day today for New Music Tuesdays, MTL's own Wise Antangana. I love the title of this one, Bienvenue à Montréal.

0: That was Wise Antangana with his new song Bienvenue à Montréal. That was Duke's pick of the day. The federal government is expected to put forward its new online harms legislation as soon as tomorrow. The Globe and Mail is reporting the bill will include a social media ban for kids 16 and under. A similar ban is already in place in Australia. But why 16? Is there research to back it up? Christopher Deitzel is a researcher at Western University and an expert on kids' online safety. He spoke to CBC's David Common about this question.
1: Based on available research, there's been some scholars who have proposed 16 as an average age that is assumed to be good for teenagers. But there's no longitudinal study. There's no big big amount of data or evidence that says 16 is the perfect age that youth should use social media. One of the concerns that we, myself and other colleagues, have about such a proposed ban is that it doesn't actually remove the harms that young people are introduced to. All it means is that now you are 16 in order to access a space where you can have harm. So it does nothing to hold the technology companies accountable. It does nothing to improve their systems, regulate their AI or their algorithms, or provide better services. It just means that the harms now are going to be postponed until you are of a certain age.
2: Is it, in your mind, because you've studied this, just better to do something, even if it's imperfect, rather than continue with the status quo?
1: So what makes myself and my colleagues really happy is that this shows that Canada is taking a stand to say that technology is not safe enough for young people. And so by instituting a ban, it means that the country is willing to do something, and especially since Canada could be potentially the second country in the world to do something like this. It really shows that we're at the forefront of trying to institute change. That said, and we know this from other examples, as soon as a policy is implemented, it's really hard to backtrack or change. So even though this is a simple solution to a complex problem, what myself and other colleagues would like to see is something that actually takes a more comprehensive approach to improve the technology itself, rather than just take an abstinence-based approach where young people can't access these spaces until a certain age.
0: That was Christopher Deitzel, one of the leads of the Digitally Informed Youth Project, and he was speaking with CBC's David Common. Lita, is the traffic easing up at all?
3: Yeah, you know, it just seems to...

0: Maybe it's the heat. It's very intense right now. We do have another issue on the Metropolitan in the eastbound direction around Le Corder. That one would be in the right-hand lane. Now, I know it's full anyway, all the way back to the Lacadie area and beyond. If you actually are heading through the Decarie interchange, it's the usual slow traffic, but we're kind of used to that one. This is a surprise that it would continue that far, but it's because of a stalled vehicle. Also, I want to go out to the South Shore, the western South Shore. This is in Beauharnois, just around the canal along the 30 westbound. We do have another stalled vehicle, and that always is very busy at this time of the day in that area. So, yes, it's backing up. And 13 north, a little bit better, removing the problem around the Gouin area, but the backup is still past Côte d'Alias and just getting more notifications. They keep rolling in. The 10 in the westbound, so we're back up onto the South Shore. The 10 west, just before the 30, we have another stalled vehicle off to the right-hand side, and it's fresh, so that it doesn't even have a towing operation with it. And at this point, you know what? Your best bet might be a bike, or maybe taking public transit. I mean, obviously, a lot of people have already settled into their vehicle, but maybe the REM next time, because it's working very well. All
1: water,
0: branches.
1: Water taxi?
0: I wanted to mention that, too. You know what? I keep forgetting, and yet I see it all the time when I'm over the Jacques Cartier Bridge, either when I take my bike along the bike path there. That's a really cool, you know, I always have to stop at the top and look down. I always see the water taxis at this point. So, and they do have a great schedule. Look it up, reserve your tickets, and remember you can use an Opus. So it's always fun.
1: I'm still trying to wrap my head around the 52 projects that we have for construction coming.
0: Yeah, and I did want to mention that 9 of them are actually some of the docks for the water taxis. They have to improve them. Now, there are 6 water taxis to and from, right? So think of it, it's only 9 of the docks. So some will be free and easy, but they are, you know, and upgrading them. So I think that's good. And it will not interfere with the scheduling of the water taxis.
1: Good to hear. Good to hear. Thanks so much, Lita. We'll check back with you shortly. Scientists are speaking out about a federal bill that could allow Ottawa to reauthorize banned pesticides. The bill is called C30. And if passed, it would give Cabinet the power to overturn Health Canada decisions and reauthorize banned pesticides for the sake of economic or food security. Scientists from universities like Concordia and the Université de Montréal want Ottawa to modify C30. They recently sent an open letter to the federal government calling out the risks to human health. Sébastien Sauvé is a professor at the Department of Chemistry at the Université de Montréal, and he was one of 21 academics who signed this open letter. Sébastien Sauvé joins me now on the line. Welcome to the show.
2: Thank you.
1: You know, Bill C-30 implements the spring economic update and is somewhat of a catch-all bill, which includes, you know, cost of living relief, workforce regulations. How surprised were you when you found out that it also included these amendments to those chemicals?
2: Quite surprised. The amendments are really very strong. And what I tried to explain is it's like if you give the ministers of the cabinet the power to overturn experts in public health from Health Canada, experts that have been studying health impacts and safety issue risk assessment. And because those elected officials feel that there's a economical risk, they can overturn that science. It's really strange, and it seems inspired, if I dare say, by how the government south of the border is working.
1: How long have those bans on those chemicals already been in place? I mean, kind of just ballpark.
2: It depends and it varies. I mean, it's not just a question of past bans. I mean, there's a whole bunch of changes where even later regulations could be simply postponed or removed by the ministers. So yes, there are things like atrazine, Roundup that could eventually be on this list, but there's a whole list of older chemicals that we wouldn't want to be even considered that could be all of a sudden, because the government official think that's a good idea, be deregulated.
1: I know
2: it's annoying. It's Yes.
1: No, go ahead. Go ahead.

0: It's annoying. It's not a request from farmers or from the producer. It's really the government listening to the pharmaceutical companies that are producing the pesticides. So this is really in response to the companies selling pesticides. And that's what's really annoying. If it were in response really to help the farmer and the producers, then there might be a bit more common sense to it, but it's really just a response to the industrial lobby.
1: Mm-hmm. So you're saying, like, you know, farmers maybe kind of saying, yeah, we're having a lot of trouble with our crop productivity and these chemicals would kind of help us. That would be, you know, make more sense to you than how it stands right now.
0: Yeah, just to be clear, it's not the farmers asking for it. Mm-hmm. It's really the producers of the pesticide that want to sell more. And they do say that we cannot work without the pesticides, but this is the people selling the pesticides.
1: These amendments, they sound like to you, you know, quite baffling. You know, what pushed you to add your name to the letter?
0: There does not seem to be an end to forgetting environmental issues with the federal government. And it started with renegating on environmental tax for carbon and not basically losing any pathway where we could meet our global warming efforts. But now it's not just a question of CO2 levels. It's a question of health and safety. Some of these pesticides cause cancer. Some cause neurological problems. There's all sorts of diseases, like Parkinson, to name a few, that are related with pesticide use. So, to me, it's another step towards putting economy and money in front of health, safety, and the environment.
1: What exactly would Bill C-30 change?
0: Well, I mean, I've not studied all of the impact on the Bill 30, but what annoys me the most is what I just mentioned, is the capacity for elected official to decide that the health risk of something for which they have no training and no expertise is not worth the economical cost. None of those have the training, or normally they don't have any of the training expertise required to evaluate health risk.
1: And just to be clear about the health impacts, are these chemicals that would, like, seep into the soil, get into the actual food that people would ingest? Like, just explain to us, you know, maybe even with an example of a chemical that you can see in terms of the rule changes, and just, you know, walk us through why you feel it's problematic.
0: Well, let's take the example of Roundup. Roundup will be applied to the field before you plant so that it will remove weeds, but it's also applied right before harvest because it makes the harvesting easier. So if you're applying something in the field and spraying it, then anybody that lives nearby could be breeding some of it. Some residues will be on the soil. Some residues will go onto the nearby plants. If you have a garden, some of it might go into your garden. You can breed some of it. And there's definitely a residue in the food that you're eating, especially if it's been sprayed right before you harvest, then you maximize exposure in the residue in the food you product. So there's a lot of different pathways where this can go into. And when we measure water in rivers, in agricultural areas, we see that there's quite a bit more pesticides in the rivers around agricultural fields than in rivers where there's no agriculture. So it does get little bits of the pesticides will get everywhere.
1: How regulated are pesticides in Canadian agriculture?
0: There are regulations. Some pesticides are forbidden. Some are regulated. There's usually a maximum dose. There's limits for some pesticides. You need an agronomist to certify that you actually indeed use it. So there are rules, and I think most of the time those rules are relatively well respected. But now that bill would allow the elected official to change the rules and to enable things that have been decided to be dangerous and that should not be used, just based on economical point of view, and not even clear on what basis they decide that it's economically no longer a good idea to be banning a pesticide.
1: You know, the bill is still being debated in Ottawa. You know, what do you hope that, you know, your open letter, or what do you hope that the federal government keeps in mind?
0: Well, I hope that they realize that people are concerned by health and safety, both in terms of not having pesticides everywhere, but recognizing the expertise of the people that work at Health Canada and that do work on these regulation and issues. It's basically disregarding the scientific expertise, saying that elected official can disregard the experts. Mm-hmm.
1: Sebastien Sauvé, thank you so much for your time.
0: My pleasure.
1: That's Sebastien Sauvé, a professor at the Department of Chemistry at the Université de Montréal. He signed a letter that was sent to Canada's Standing Committee on Finance about Bill C-30. We reached out to that committee about these concerns, and they have not responded in time for this interview. Marjorie Michel is Canada's Minister of Health, and a spokesperson for her office told Radio-Canada that successful harvests are essential to feeding Canadians and make up the livelihood of hundreds of thousands of families. The spokesperson says these powers should only be exercised in exceptional circumstances and are not to be taken lightly. And back out to Lita Polson for traffic.
2: I'm actually talking a little bit about water because of the issues that we have on Atwater. A lot of traffic, a lot of volume, because they're working, of course, on the water main in that area. And until that work is completed, the Ville de Montréal are gradually shutting down their decorative water fountains. So as people bike around, you might not see them functioning, but they're still beautiful. I mean, the square Saint-Louis fountain, I don't know, have you ever seen it?
1: Yes,
2: it's just
1: I love
2: gorgeous,
1: that one. It
2: just
1: beautiful.
2: Gorgeous, historic. And vintage, and cast iron. So, I mean, it's still going to be pretty, despite no water coming out of it. So there, anyway, pools, wading pools are still going to be open. Splash pads are still going to be open, but they will conserve and they will maybe shrink the time a little bit. And we, of course, have to do our part too by not leaving the water running, for example, when you're brushing your teeth. I know a couple of people in my house that might be doing that I also speak to about it.
1: Uh-oh.
2: Well, you know what? I think that's my job to say something about it. It's also my job to tell you that 13, what a mess. It has been our hot spot all afternoon long, continues to be. Delays from almost the Hickmore area right up to Henri Bourassa, where we have another incident.

as I mentioned, 29 degrees outside of our studios. It's going to be a lovely evening. A few clouds, low 19 tomorrow. It's the rain. It's a 40% chance of showers in the morning, a risk of thunderstorms in the afternoon. High of 28 with that Humidex spiking up to 34. Cloudy with a 60% chance of showers on Wednesday evening with a low of 21.

Up next, our tech columnist, Takara Small, will join us to talk about physical AI. And yeah, it's robots doing factory work. But first, a quick break for the news.

0: If you're into astronomy, we have a gift, special thing for you. At the end of the show, we're going to be talking about some of the summer astronomy events that are going to be happening, including one to watch out for tonight. And there's a whole bunch of other ones that you can check out during the summer. So stay tuned for that. We're going to have Plateau Astro join us with some tips.
1: This is CBC News. Good afternoon. It's 4:30. I'm Simon Nakaneshny with your CBC News from Montreal. The Peltier Québécois is drawing backlash for its opposition to the planned high-speed rail line between Quebec City and Toronto. The Aalto line is being championed by the federal government as a nation-building project. But the Sovereignist PQ says the billions slated to build it would be better spent on maintaining Quebec's crumbling infrastructure. Katisine explains.
2: Paul Saint-Pierre Plamondon didn't take questions about his party's stance against the Aalto high-speed rail project. If the PQ forms the next government, he would pull the plug on the line between Quebec City and Toronto. He thinks the federal money that would go towards building it would be better spent on fixing existing infrastructure. At question period in Ottawa, the conservative leader channeled the PQ's position. Why is the prime minister sacrificing the regions of Quebec for another white elephant, said Pierre Poilievre.
3: Les Québécois et les Québécoises ont voté pour...
2: Quebecers voted for the Liberal Party in the last federal election with 44 MPs, and this project was in our platform, answered the prime minister. The province's big city mayors also slammed the Parti Québécois for its stance. They all believe high-speed rail is crucial for economic development. At the National Assembly, politicians from the other main parties agreed, including Quebec Solidaire's Ruba Gazal.
4: It's not a good thing to send the message that we want to stop this project. It's not the good message to send.
2: The PQ believes the rail line would cost Ottawa about $200 billion to build. But Aalto and Ottawa estimate the cost between $60 and $90 million. Katsi Sunny, CBC News, Quebec City.
1: Surging enrollment in public schools in Quebec City is creating major challenges for school service centers. They say they need to build 20 new schools to keep up with demand. Steve Rukavina has more.
5: Susie Lucas is director of the Navigateur School Service Center on Quebec City South Shore. She says population there is growing fast due to a booming economy and a reasonable cost of living. She's asking the province to build 3 new elementary schools and 1 new high school. Lucas says some teachers eat lunch in their cars because there's no staff room. She says those staff rooms and sometimes libraries, gyms, and auditoriums are all being used as classrooms. Many schools are using temporary modular structures as well. Quebec City's 4 school service centers are asking for a total of 20 new schools to be built and 20 more expanded. Lucie Gagnon is with the local teachers' union. Gagnon says the crowded conditions make life more stressful for students and may even contribute to increased violence. The education minister's office says the government has to be responsible with taxpayers' money and that modular structures are a realistic and effective solution for now. Steve Rukavina, CBC News, Montreal.
1: Here in Montreal, businesses along Villeray Street and Casgrain Avenue are asking the city to push back work on a water service line. Construction is set to begin on Monday, but Café Vito, a popular spot for World Cup watch parties, has started a petition to delay the project until after the big tournament. Anshul Sharma reports.
6: Most of the time, Café Vito is a chill spot for people to grab a coffee. But every 4 years, hundreds of people gather to watch the biggest event of the summer, the FIFA World Cup. Vito Azoulay is the owner.
7: We have our TVs outside for the little kids that they come. We do face painting. We do a lot for the area.
6: But this year, he fears there won't be any watch parties. The city is carrying out construction on the water service lines on Casclay Avenue. With several streets blocked off to traffic, Azoulay says he'll have to lay off staff and close the shop. He says he knows the construction is important, but is asking the city to delay their plans.
7: I agree with them doing the work. Can you just do it after the work? The day after, really, I really wouldn't mind. Business is not the way it used to be.
6: Other business owners share his concerns, like Zlato Markovic, who runs a hair salon.
8: I have clients from all over the city, and we're taking a big hit.
6: In a statement, the city said it's aware of the concerns, but delaying the work isn't possible for logistical reasons. But with the World Cup matches just days away, Azuay still hopes for a reprieve. Achal Sharma, CBC News, Montreal.
1: And the owner of the Ottawa Senators is looking to buy the historic Chateau Montebello. Those living nearby say it's important that whoever takes over understands the importance of the property. Joseph Tunney has the details.
8: The iconic, nearly 100-year-old Chateau Montebello has been for sale since 2024. That's when real estate developer China Evergrande Group was told by a judge it needed to liquidate assets. Late last year, an

accounting firm took over the sale of the historic property. Now CBC has learned the owner of the Ottawa Senators, Michael Andlauer, is part of a group bidding to purchase it. The group also includes Martin Paquette of Spa Nordique and DevCorp Group CEO Jean-Pierre Poulin, who confirmed Andlauer's involvement.

0: Artin Deschamps is the mayor of Montebello. He called the hotel an important employer. He's hopeful new ownership will be good.
1: I think they're going to remodel it. They're going to maintain it better than it was in the last 10 years. And they're going to ensure the future.
0: Poulin didn't disclose how much the group is offering for the hotel and golf course, but called it a fair bid and one meant to win. Joseph Tunney, CBC News, Ottawa.
2: And that was the CBC News.
3: Thanks very much, Simon. I'm Leah Hendry, filling in for Sabrina Mirandola, and you're listening to Let's Go. And back out to Lita for a look at traffic.
4: You know what? I want to look at the Metro now, which is working very well. Same thing for the REM. A lot of people have been asking, how's it rolling today? Well, it's good. And it's great REM weather because there's air conditioning there, too. And may you get on a bus that has air conditioning. It's so pleasant when you do. Other than that, I mean, a bus is just great and they're working very well, unless they're on Highway 13 on that service road. Also very busy as people try to escape our hotspot today, which is Highway 13 northbound. As you travel right now, it's improved just a little bit, but it's still from Côte d'Elias right up to Henri Bourassa, where they're still removing a stall. After that, through Laval, working very well. So we had delays actually right up to the 440 a little earlier on. Now it's actually from Dagenais right up and onto the 640, mostly as people head to Boisbriand and the Metropolitan. As usual, jam-packed at this time of the day. We're starting to peak, by the way, a rush hour at this point. Even on the bike routes, I'm noticing they've increased too, all including the, if you're down by in the Old Montreal area right now, a lot of people are using the bike paths there too, doing a little touring and hanging out with us. And in shorts and t-shirts. I noticed a lot of those today, which is, I guess, perfect, considering it's 29 degrees right now.
3: Although my son insisted on wearing pants to school today. I'm like, shorts, pants, 29 degrees.
4: You know, he wasn't sure. I mean, I agree with him in that way. I'm wearing pants too. So, you know, I have to side with him on that. And just eastbound, we do have an issue on the 40. That's as you head towards the DeCary interchange earlier. Problem in the interchange left us with a residue of traffic back into about the Côte Vertu area. But I'm also happy to report that EXO is in pretty good shape, but I'm going to reach out to them just to make sure. So next time around, I'll talk about the trains.
3: Thanks so much, Lita. We'll check back in with you shortly.
4: Okay.
3: We're coming up to about 4:39 on this Tuesday afternoon. There is new hope in the fight against Ebola. Earlier this year, researchers in Montreal made a breakthrough in antiviral research. In a study published in the Journal of Natural Products of the American Chemical Society, the scientists highlighted two new natural molecules found in plants that have strong antiviral activity. Their hope is to one day extract enough of the molecules to develop an oral drug that could help prevent and treat viruses like COVID-19 and Ebola. It just so happened that at the same time the research was published, the current Ebola outbreak was starting to spread in Congo. The latest numbers from the World Health Organization report over 500 confirmed cases and 91 deaths in Congo. Mazambu Mbike is a Congolese biochemist at the Montreal Clinical Research Institute who's been working on the antiviral research for years. He spoke with As It Happens host Neil Coxall.
5: First of all, I want to say that we're still a long way to using this drug for the current Ebola outbreak. But we believe that we have to be ready and try to develop as many as antiviral as we can to be able to face other eruption of Ebola that may come in the future. At this point in time, what we know of our drug is that it may work. It works very well in cell culture, but we still have to go to animals and eventually to humans, but that's not for tomorrow.
6: It's not for tomorrow. Your longtime collaborator, Michel Chrétien, described this discovery as quote, finding a needle in a haystack, unquote. That gives us a sense of how rare it is. How would you describe the difficulty of finding a molecule like this?
5: First of all, I mean, the molecule comes from plants, mm-hmm. and it represents only 1.1% of this compound, so that it's a very, very small amount. But we were able to isolate it. with some collaboration.

0: operators and able to determine its structure. And it is a completely new compound. It's not found nowhere in the literature. And we think that it may become a very, very powerful and a very broad spectrum type of antiviral. And when Ebola came about in 1914, we decided to test that in Ebola because it's a beautiful model. The people in Winnipeg had a system where you could test it. And we tested it, and it worked just too beautifully.
1: Here you are. And I know you have colleagues who are working towards testing it on the Ebola strain that is spreading right now, the Bundibugyo strain in Congo.
0: Yes.
1: How long before we might see results from that?
0: I think that could be done relatively quickly, at least in cell lines and in animals, because this is an emergency. And we are in touch with the people in Vancouver and ask them that we can try to provide them with additional compounds so that they can test it as quickly as possible.
1: And then after that, I know it's probably hard to put a timeline on it, but in terms of being ready for human trials, when might that be?
0: Oh, that is a tough one there. No, we first of all have to have enough of the compound to be able to go test in human. I know testing in mice, it's relatively easy. These are small animals, so they don't require that much. But if you want to go to human, I think we have to have far more than that. And we are looking for ways of obtaining more of this compound. Mm-hmm. And we are considering also synthesizing with some scientists in Laval University. We're trying to speed up things and to be able to conduct all the toxicity and analysis and efficacy analysis in animals first. But from what had been gathered, for all the information that we have, it seems that it is worth pursuing it because it's a very promising drug.
2: That was Mozambu Mbike, a molecular biologist and researcher at the Montreal Clinical Research Institute. He was speaking with As It Happens host Neil Coxall. All the talk about artificial intelligence can feel a little digital. But the most valuable company in the world, NVIDIA, is betting on something called physical AI. And our tech columnist feels this approach may change the way people think of the future of AI. Takara Small joins us now. Hi, Takara.
3: Hi.
2: So what is physical AI?
3: So physical AI, and it probably is a new term to a lot of people. It doesn't seem familiar. This is the type of AI that you actually encounter in the physical world through self-driving cars, through sometimes other machinery like drones. It comes in so many different forms, but it's actually growing in popularity, and it can sometimes support, but increasingly what it looks like, replace human workers, which I think can be a little bit worrying probably for the average Canadian. One of the stats that really stood out to me about this came from Amazon, and what they found is that their trained, quote-unquote, AI humanoids, that is a real term, has the potential to automate up to 30 to 40% of its global labor. So that really speaks to the disruption that's coming.
2: Mm-hmm. I mean, how is it different from the machines and the equipment that most people already use today?
3: That is a great question. You know, for people who work in factories right now or warehouses, they probably do work alongside advanced machinery right now. How this will change their workplace, how this will in some ways augment what they're doing already right now, is that this physical AI is often designed to work independently. It's often designed to be able to learn and grow from its situations, i.e. making it more adaptable. You know, again, it's really challenging, I think, for the average Canadian to foresee what this will look like, but it is happening in such a massive scale, and we're seeing it play out in factories across the globe. An example of what this disruption could look like is looking at the welding space. So in Canada, welders can earn up to $47 an hour. Listeners, yes, I know you may earn less or more. This is an average. And robotic welders are being introduced and tested and invested in right now because that may be able to supplant maybe some human labor. If that were to take place, that would likely result in a drop perhaps in payment for these welders, or perhaps change how they operate from full-time to part-time. So it really is going to have a massive impact.
2: Mm-hmm. Because like those type of trade jobs like welding have always been jobs that have been considered to be kind of like
3: slam dunk.
2: Yeah, mm-hmm. Exactly. You know, what recent breakthroughs have, you know, turned physical AI into reality?
3: Some of the innovation we've seen in the tech space, especially when it comes to physical AI, has improved and really changed how this industry works. So that includes improvements to hardware. So that's honestly just the nuts and bolts of these robots. Anyone familiar with this space is well aware that almost a decade ago, if you were to employ these types of robotics in warehouses, they had to be continuously charged. It took a long time for them to operate. And there were much time spent traversing between, you know, a charger and what they were supposed to do. That has changed. The other thing is AI overall has improved. If you've used AI chatbots or platforms over the last 6 years, you've probably noted how it's able to respond a little bit quicker. It's able to implement suggestions. It's able to respond and output desired products a little bit easier. And then lastly, cost. This can be like the ultimate decider for some companies, but it's much cheaper to deploy these types of robots and maintain them than it was a decade ago.
2: You know, which industries are likely to see the biggest impact from physical AI in the coming decade? I mean, you mentioned welding as a good example, but what are some of the other industries?
3: There are a couple of industries. I always, you know, like to tell people that regardless of industry, the jobs that are repetitive are likely to see some automation, if not full-on replacement. But overall, the spaces we're seeing where there's change already is going to see an increased rate of disruption. So that includes manufacturing, home services, delivery. Depending where you live in the country, if you order food, it's actually not delivered by a human being. It's actually delivered to your front door by a tiny little robot on four wheels.
2: Whoa.
3: Other spaces, exactly. Other spaces includes factories, and not to mention, Amazon again, but they do have an example of this. Their warehouse robot, which is named Vulcan, was found to match the same speed as an average employee, but it doesn't need brakes and can work up to 20 hours. So again, an example of why this space is going to be a $200 billion industry and why there's so much investment in it.
2: You know, if no job is completely safe from AI, what skills will be most valuable then in the years ahead?
3: It's a good question. So the skills that are going to really provide some of that resilience in your career are going to be creative thinking, problem solving, you know, the ability to react and think of solutions in unpredictable settings. Those are things that are honestly quite challenging to teach, but are going to be quite important, especially for young workers who are entering the workforce for the first time. You know, the national AI strategy that was provided and shared by the federal government included a lot of highlights, but one of them that stood out to me was that they believe there are going to be hundreds of thousands of jobs that could be created from this AI revolution. So whenever I like to talk about jobs, I do want to end on somewhat of an upbeat note and highlight these new jobs that are set to come could be an opportunity. And they could look like, for example, someone whose job is to maintain these robots, to oversee them in the quote unquote field, to maintain the machine systems that program them. You know, this could be a new career that doesn't exist today, but will in 5 years. And it's one reason why Canadians, if you have the ability and the opportunity, should become somewhat fluent in AI and robotics. You should understand the fundamentals because you have no idea where your career will take you.
2: Mm-hmm. Very true. Dakara, thanks so much.
3: My pleasure.
2: Dakara Small is a technology columnist for CBC Radio. What do you think, Lita?
4: I think that's great. I mean, I'm actually all for it and I'm kind of prepared, but I'm listening and I'm trying to learn as much as possible at this point. You know, I've got to tell you, we have east and west of the island a lot of road work. I know you're not surprised by road work, but Illator Bridge is going to have closures and eastbound 40 over the Shell de Gaulle. I'll tell you more later.

0: That was Rest of Our Lives, new music from Toronto indie rock band, Jane's Party. And Chris Edwards is here with today's business news. Hi, Chris.
1: Hey, Leah.
0: So starting off real quick, the market's sea of red today. What's going on?
1: In short, tech stocks are pulling back as the rally around computer chips is fading. This isn't the first day where we saw a lot of red. There have been several over the last few days. Add to that, new worries about the war in Iran resuming as a U.S. helicopter was shot down just in the last 24 hours. President Trump spoke about that earlier today. Now, markets really dropped at opening this morning. They since recovered somewhat, but most of them still closed out the day in the red. The TSX lost about 70 points. The S&P 500 also closed down. And the NASDAQ, which is weighted heavily towards tech stocks, is down about 250 points. So we'll see how the rest of the week turns out, though the monster IPO for SpaceX is still scheduled for Friday.
0: We also got Canada's April trade numbers today. What do they say?
1: Canada had a trade surplus in April. Statistics Canada reported this morning that the surplus was $2.7 billion for the month. And it was only the third month in the last year where we've made more money exporting things than importing them. Really, if you look at the last 12 months, it's deep trade deficits until March and April of this year. And that's because this is being driven the most by oil exports. Those went up by about 7% in April, even more in March. Mostly because of the war in Iran, rising demand for Canadian oil. It also rose the price of oil, which increased that trade surplus. We spoke to TD economist Mark Ergolego about that. He said this isn't too big of a shock.
2: Not so much surprising. I think what's happening is now, you know, shifting to crude oil specifically, of course, higher energy prices has helped the nominal value of Canadian oil shipments, not just to the U.S., but also to abroad to places like Asia. And we're also utilizing our, you know, Trans Mountain pipeline capacity, which has helped move larger amounts of volume, you know, out west as well.
1: One thing to note is exports to the U.S. actually grew in April. They increased by about 5%. So now they're back to just under 70% of all Canadian exports. That's the highest proportion of our exports since last September.
0: Oh, I mean, switching completely to movies now, Cineplex Theatres said May was a bigger month for them. So does that mean that the film industry in general is on the upswing?
1: By some big metrics, yes. Cineplex says it made over $60 million in May. That's their highest May box office number since 2019. And yes, it does mirror the movie industry as a whole. Overall, domestic box office revenues, which includes the US and Canada, for May, topped $1 billion. That's the best May the industry has had, again, since 2019, before the pandemic. And it was able to do that without a Marvel movie to help. 2019 had, I believe, several really big Marvel movies. A Star Wars movie did come out last month, but it didn't really bring in huge numbers. What did drive the box office were other smaller movies, or at least movies with smaller budgets. I spoke to Paul Dergarabedian from Rent Track about what's going on. He tracks box office trends. And he said, for lack of a better term, movies are getting better and more innovative. Movie theaters are still unique experiences, and we're getting new kinds of films in them.
3: There's really nothing like it. And in fact, this Gen Z excitement surrounding going to the movie theater, as fueled by movies like Obsession and Backrooms, younger filmmakers who are in their 20s, creating this excitement and actually bringing small screen YouTube fans to the big screen movie theater, that's really an inflection point. We don't know yet if that's an anomaly or a trend. We'll have to see if this continues.
1: Just to add a little bit more context to those two movies that he mentioned, Obsession and The Backrooms, both of them had relatively small budgets, but they're both doing extremely well. Obsession, for example, was made for less than $1 million, and it made over $100 million domestically just in May, and both of those movies are still in theaters. They're also both horror movies, which is rare. Horror movies are having a real moment right now.
0: Interesting. Well, thanks, Chris. We'll chat with you tomorrow.
1: Thanks, Leah.
0: We're going to go for one quick traffic check with Lita.
4: Yeah, I'm just looking right now at the Charles de Gaulle Bridge due to the fact that they're doing a lot of repaving in that area, but it's still free and clear. We do have a patch of traffic, though, around Marie.
0: The the world this hour is next, and our last hour of Let's Go is after that, so stay tuned.
5: You cut them out of a cereal box or pulled them from the center of a magazine. And sometimes they arrived in the mail.
6: Hello, this is John speaking. We're all very happy to be able to talk to you like this on this little bit of plastic.
5: Terry O'Reilly drops the needle on FlexiDiscs on Under the Influence, Thursday morning at 11:30, 3:30 p.m. in Newfoundland, and on demand on CBC Listen.
7: I'm Tashana Reed. Ottawa is expected to table a bill that will restrict access to social media for teens. A man faces charges after piloting hundreds of Air Canada flights without a proper license. Plus, the latest in U.S. and Iran tensions. Your top stories coming up on Your World Tonight.
8: From CBC News, The World This Hour, I'm Martina Fitzgerald. The Prime Minister has confirmed the Gordie Howe International Bridge between Windsor, Ontario and Detroit, Michigan will open on Friday. Mark Carney says the new border crossing is a reflection of the enduring Canada-U.S. relationship.
9: You know, a symbol but also a fact of cooperation between our countries. Great for Canadians going across the border, Americans coming across the border, and for commerce.
8: The opening comes after months of uncertainty, including a threat from the U.S. president to block it. The construction was paid for by Ottawa to the tune of $6.4 billion. Earlier this year, Donald Trump issued a number of false statements and demanded the U.S. be compensated. It's not clear if Canada offered any concessions to secure the bridge's opening. Canada's Chief Justice says a growing number of Canadians are representing themselves in court. Richard Faulkner says almost half of all court cases across the country involve people who cannot afford a lawyer. As Olivia Stefanovich reports, Faulkner says artificial intelligence is not a substitute for expertise.
10: I think we have to help those people.
11: Canada's Chief Justice, Richard Faulkner, says 43% of litigants are representing themselves in all levels of courts across the country, a trend growing since the pandemic.
10: There is no doubt that the question of costs and delays are possible explanations.
11: Faulkner says additional efforts should be made to educate people on how to navigate the justice system, including more pro bono and legal aid, especially since many self-represented litigants are turning to artificial intelligence.
10: That's a big risk.
11: Faulkner also says the courts need to be better resourced. Thousands of cases have been thrown out over the past decade because of the Jordan decision, a landmark ruling from the High Court that set strict time limits for criminal proceedings, and one that Faulkner says he continues to stand by. Olivia Stefanovich, CBC News, Ottawa.
8: NASA has named the next astronauts on the Artemis mission. The crew of Artemis 3 will remain in low Earth orbit, only about 460 kilometers above the planet. That's roughly the distance between Ottawa and Toronto. As Anandit Singh reports, their job is to prepare for future moon landings.
12: We are returning to the moon. A grand adventure. Back to
13: Jared Isaacman, the administrator of NASA, announcing the crew of Artemis 3, a space mission that will test the launch rocket, landing module, space suits, and more for the future mission of Artemis 4 that plans to land humans on the moon in 2028.
12: So you want to find out who the astronauts are?
13: The astronauts, Andre Douglas, engineer and Coast Guard reservist, Frank Rubio, combat helicopter pilot and physician, Luca Parmitano of the Italian Air Force, who will pilot Artemis 3 as part of his collaboration with the European Space Agency, and Randy Bresnik, U.S. Marine pilot, who will be the commander of the mission.
14: Wow. It is an honor and a blessing to be a part of such a stellar crew.
13: Bresnik and the others will now start training with the mission slated to launch next year. Inayat Singh, CBC News, Toronto.
8: Protests are breaking out across Northern Ireland in response to a violent knife attack. Demonstrators are blocking roads and setting fire to vehicles and garbage bins. The suspect in last night's attack, a 30-year-old refugee from Sudan, has been charged with attempted murder. Police say the victim, a man in his 40s, is in hospital with serious injuries. It's been a winning return to professional tennis for Serena Williams. The icon teamed with 19-year-old Canadian Victoria Mboko at the Queen's Club Tennis Championships in London. They won their doubles match in straight sets. The 44-year-old Williams retired about 4 years ago. Williams and Mboko could be in line to play in just a few weeks at Wimbledon. And that is your world this hour. For CBC News, I'm Martina Fitzgerald.
0: Welcome back to the last hour of Let's Go. I'm Leah Hendry in for Sabrina Marindola. And first up this hour, a new report commissioned by frontline workers and advocates for people experiencing homelessness is out today. And it focuses on what they believe is the social profiling of homeless people in Montreal by law enforcement and how that may be getting in the way of both help and prevention. And also this hour, we'll find out how Quebec's strawberries are doing in the lead up to the start of the season, including a new interactive map to help strawberry lovers find their fields. And are you a homeowner? Quebec says new money will soon be available for homeowners to make their buildings more flood resistant. We'll speak to a city councillor in Longueuil about who can apply. We've got all that and more, so let's go.

0: Yes, I love strawberries. I like most fruit. I like a lot of vegetables too, but I'm very partial to strawberries, any kind of melons and blueberries and berries of all kinds.
1: Good.
0: I don't know.
1: Well, you're going to have a map that's going to help you figure out where are the U-picks? Where are the fields around my house?
0: Oh, I'm going to go there.
1: Great.
0: I mean, right away. I mean, to the map, but not right away leaving.
1: You got traffic to do. Traffic, then strawberries.
0: And you can tell I had a day off. I'm dancing to the theme music and everything. It's just, it is a beautiful day. It's a beautiful day in the neighborhood, on all the bike routes, although busy. So again, you have to put on your polite hat. When someone's in front of you, not going as quickly, don't ring your bell at them too loud. And 20 westbound, looking at the Fenton area, new accident, left-hand lane, and that's clogged everything up, and it's actually backing at this point to the Dorval area. The airport ramps, they're busy, but they're steady, especially on the Côte de l'Ouest. It's quite busy, and if you're currently heading west of the island, I wanted to talk a little bit about the Latour Bridge, because on the approach, not the bridge itself, will be open tonight, but they're closing the 40 in the westbound direction around Ancien Combattant towards Senneville, and I don't know if you have seen pictures of the new Illatour Bridge. It looks like a real bridge at this point. It looks beautiful. It looks like we could drive on it now, but we can't because it's the first band's opening late 2026, if it's on time. So we're hoping for that, but they've been pretty good, and it's been, but it looks good. And it looks like, because there is a deck on it now, so it looks like a real bridge, not just pillars sticking out of the water. So anxious about that. And I'm sure everybody in Vaudreuil is also anxious about that. They've got a lot of construction also on all the routes around at the 40 interchange, at the 20-30 interchange, and also on Harwood around that area. Just they've been digging it up and replacing all sorts of either pavement or pipes. We know the drill. We experience it all yes. the time in Montreal.
1: Oh, so, yes.
0: Yeah. So they're suffering a little bit too. They have a lot of traffic jams along the 340 at the 30 and at the 20-30 interchange.
1: Thanks very much, Lita. We'll check in with you shortly. We're coming up to about 5:08. Still toasty out there, 29 degrees, a few clouds this evening, increasing cloudiness overnight, and a low of 17. Montreal's homeless population face profiling by law enforcement. That's according to a new report published today by RAPSIM and the Clinique Droit des Vins. They are a pair of local organizations that provide resources and advocate for the rights of people experiencing homelessness. They got testimonies from dozens of people experiencing homelessness in the city about their interactions with law enforcement officials. Alexandre Berthelot is the Director of Community Services for Cactus Montreal. That's a community organization that provides services for harm reduction, like supervised consumption sites, as well as drug and STI testing. He joins us on the line now. Alexandre, good afternoon.
2: Good afternoon. How are you doing?
1: Good, thank you. You know, one of the main takeaways of this report is that, you know, law enforcement practices in Montreal towards people experiencing homelessness constitute social profiling. So what does that mean exactly?
2: So social profiling is basically identifying individuals by social status markers, whether it be the appearance of homelessness, people who choose to consume substances, or other people that are otherwise alienated and marginalized from the general population, and targeting them for judicial measures.
1: Can you give us an example, you know, of what that would look like on the ground, you know, when law enforcement officers do intervene with people experiencing homelessness?
2: So, I mean, often it will start by law enforcement investigating people for minor infractions that we call like incivilities that they would never investigate you and I for. You know, something like picking out the homeless guy that's walking across the street at the same time as everybody else and checking on him for jaywalking or for sleeping on a public bench, or for disposing of the butt of a cigarette on the sidewalk instead of in a trash can. And that is how they initiate the contact with these people, which then allows them to go further in the

0: intervention. And if the person decides not to cooperate immediately, then they can easily go and justify a search and seizure of anything else that's on them.
1: Mm-hmm. I mean, how do these interventions play out at an organization like Cactus Montreal?
0: So luckily they don't play out inside the organization.
1: Yes, like, around it. Yeah. Around it.
0: But it's around it. I mean, we are an organization that provides services to people who use drugs. Very simply, and we benefit from an exemption from the Canadian drug laws to allow people to come and use our services where they can use safely inside of our premises and can come and get their drugs tested. And social profiling, and profiling goes as far as vice squads setting up in buildings across the street with binoculars fixed on our front doors and looking at the people that come in and out of our services, knowing full well that those people are people who use drugs.
1: I mean, go ahead.
0: And which kind of goes against the very nature of our services, which are supposed to be confidential and anonymous, and having law enforcement basically target people that are coming to get basic health and social services for investigation kind of goes against the whole principle of the thing.
1: Mm-hmm. Yeah, I would assume that in many cases it could be a deterrent for people to use your services if they're experiencing that.
0: It is a deterrent, you know, and people will avoid using the services when the police are around.
1: You know, this report highlights experiences, you know, from dozens of people that are experiencing homelessness. What did you hear in those testimonies that kind of stuck with you?
0: A lot of what I hear is kind of the undocumented. I mean, I've been in this sector for over 25 years, right? And so we went from the over distribution of tickets and fines to homeless people for minor infractions to a greater use of the criminal code. One of the things that people talk to us about is the execution of conditions. So what we call infractions to the administration of justice. So conditions that are associated with bail or probation, which are unrealistic for the people to uphold. You know, a curfew for somebody who is without a fixed address, for example, will be used to file new charges on the person that's not a criminal infraction and it's owned to be out past 11 o'clock. But because this person is already involved with the judicial system and his conditions of release include a curfew that he can't respect, well, he gets pulled deeper into the legal system.
1: We did reach out to the SBVM and they told us that they will first, you know, review, analyze the report, but they added that several joint unit initiatives are in place to support and assist Montreal's homeless population in complex cases that require a different approach and medium or long-term follow-up. What kind of effect has that had on relations between law enforcement and people experiencing homelessness in your view?
0: Nothing good. All it has done is managed to confuse roles and make the work of actual street workers and actual outreach workers more dangerous, and more difficult for health and social services to build trusting relationships with the people that we work with, because now none of them really know who's working with the police and who's not working with the police. So there's a confusion of roles that kind of comes with these mixed squads that the SPVM has been putting forward. There's been a report on that, an earlier report by Ted Rutland that it's really interesting to go read on how these mixed squads are just basically instrumentalizing social workers as a way to collect information and to enforce repression.
1: You know, your report calls, you know, for, you know, less interventions at spots where people experiencing homelessness can access important services and resources like Cactus Montreal. What would you say to people who feel those interventions are necessary to kind of protect the general public safety?
0: So I think for me, there's two kind of main issues there. Protecting the general public safety, if we actually look at the crime reports, actual violent crime is very, very low. So what we're seeing more is public disorder, and it's not so much safety as people's insecurity or discomfort at seeing people in public in these types of situations.
1: Yeah, but we have seen higher reports of, you know, assault and aggressive behavior on the metro and buses.
0: Yes, and we've also seen higher numbers of homelessness, of people that struggle to find places to stay. And so what it really is at the heart is a systemic social issue. The social safety net in Quebec has been failing and falling apart for the better part of the last 20 years. And we've kind of reached a breaking point. Like before, everything that we're seeing now that's happening in public used to happen between four walls because these people could still afford to have a roof over their heads. And so now we're seeing it all come into public. And what our approach is completely wrong. So instead of funding services, instead of funding social housing, instead of funding programs to aid these people, we're treating the symptoms of a failing social safety net with paramilitary means that aren't adapted to actually help the people. They're just there to actually repress them, and it makes the situation more dangerous. And so we've placed the discomfort of housed citizens over the actual safety and basic human rights of people who are the most vulnerable in our society.
1: What are you hoping that policymakers here in Montreal and, you know, across the province take away from this report?
0: We're hoping that policymakers in the city will first review the municipal bylaws surrounding incivilities. And second, we would really like to see a true investment and a program to work at solving the solutions to the housing crisis, to the poison drug supply, and getting people the services they need instead of trying to stick them in jail. These people need help. And the best way to do that is to provide the services that are adapted to their needs.
1: Alexandre, thank you so much for your time.
0: Thank you very much.
1: As Alexandre Berthelot, the Director of Community Services for Cactus Montreal. The SPVM also told us in their statement that it has long since shifted toward alternatives to judicialization in its interactions with people experiencing homelessness, that they do not want to unnecessarily subject them to the judicial system for more serious cases like violence, non-cooperation with specialized resources. Several legal avenues exist depending on the nature of the situation, not just issuing a statement of offense. We also reached out to the STM. They provided an email statement that said they are taking time to review the report in detail before commenting. Lita, back out to you for traffic.
2: And just looking at a problem right now on the Metropolitan westbound at Le Cordaire, a right-hand lane accident, and the traffic is slowing all the way back through the Anjou interchange, and it appears to be right back to Ray Lawson, actually in Rouyn-René area. And once you clear the accident, it actually opens up, and it's not too bad. Spotty in places, like around Pinot, if you'll slow down again, you'll brake again around the Saint-Laurent area, all the way on and off through the Decarie interchange. But 40 West is slowing, and it's quite heavy on the approach to 13. As a matter of fact, it's so heavy, it's back to the Côte d'Arthur area, right on to 13 in the northbound direction. It's also affecting that route backing towards Côte-de-Liesse. I'm talking 13 north, but I have to really switch over to the 20 quickly because suddenly we have quite a few problems on the westbound side. Of course, we have the usual from Angrignon right over to First, but an accident at Fenelon has things fouled up.

0: That was Bleachers and Grimes with Entropy. Bleachers is currently touring North America and will be in Montreal tomorrow evening playing at the MTELUS. The sun is out today, and so are Quebec's glossy red heart-shaped strawberries. Despite this year's cooler temperatures in the months of April and May, strawberry producers say the season wasn't delayed too much, and it actually might also bear fruit that is extra sweet. To help strawberry lovers navigate among Quebec's producers and regions, the province's Strawberry and Raspberry Growers Association is launching an interactive map to keep track of the province's fruit growth. To find out more, we've reached Josiane Cormier. She is the president of Quebec Strawberry and Raspberry Growers Association. She's also the owner of Ferme Cormier and L'Assomption. Hello and welcome to the show.
1: Thank you for having me.
0: So it's currently June 9th. Local strawberries are making their comeback on the shelves. I've seen them. How is this year's harvest compared to previous ones?
1: Well, we've heard a lot that we were a little bit later than usual, but only a few days. So the season is already starting in a tough region in Quebec.
0: So what can we expect to, you know, in terms of what we're seeing at the stores or even some of the markets?
1: For now, the season it's well started in like Outaouais, Laurentide, Montérégie. We can expect them to be coming a little bit in the region of Montreal in the next week. All around Montreal, I'm close to. I'm in Lanaudière, in the north of Lanaudière. We need to wait for them a little bit more. But in the south, we are already starting the harvesting. But everything seems really fine. They are. I'm eating them like since 3 days, and they are really, really, really good. So we are expecting a very good season.
0: What can we expect, you know, taste-wise with this year's fruit? I mentioned, you know, we've had some cooler weather. So will we notice a difference in terms of the taste?
1: You can expect the taste a lot with the variety. But for sure, when they take their time to develop, we see some sweetener fruits. So we can expect very good fruits in those next days. And with the sun and hot weather that we have now, everything is looking very good to have very sweet fruits.
0: You know, Quebec Strawberry Growers Association has just launched a new interactive map. So that's to track the province's fruits, red fruits. How does it work?
1: Yeah, that's not always easy to know. Like we hear strawberries are starting, but depending of the area, of the type of productions, it's not always easy to know when they are in our local producer. So this is a new this year. We can see the map, see where they are in Quebec. So we will see the color.

0: more north in those next days, people can go on lesfraichesduquebec.com to see where they are. And on this website, you can also search for producers that are close to your house. You can search if they have a stand, if they are doing pick your own. So this tool can help you to find. We are more than 300 producers of strawberries and raspberries in Quebec. So you can look there to search for those that are close to you.
1: Does the taste vary in strawberries kind of from region to region?
0: It will vary a lot with the variety. So, like some hardy variety can come earlier in the south than in the north. But usually, depending of the producers, but when we harvest them at maturity, like we have the habits to do it in Quebec, we can only expect good taste.
1: I guess, you know, the map is more focused on like giving people an idea of, you know, where the different harvests are. But is it also indicating kind of taste factors? Is there anything else that people can get from the map?
0: No, we are known to have good strawberries all over Quebec. So you don't have to worry about the map for this.
1: I mean, Île d'Orléans is known for its strawberries. Are there other regions that people should kind of keep in mind this summer, especially, you know, as people are kind of hitting the road for summer holidays in the coming weeks?
0: In Montérégie, they are known to be the biggest producer with the area of Quebec. But we do have producers all over Quebec. So really, I will, like, if you want to go for the activity, you can look on the website of every producer. It's more on this level that you can see some differences, because the activities like a picnic table, a tractor tour, this might vary from one farm to the other, as well as the opening hour or opening days of every producer. So once you have looked for a producer in the region where you are traveling, just go on their website or call them to make sure they are open and have an idea of what they are offering as activities.
1: Sounds great. Josiane, thank you so much.
0: Thanks to you. Have a nice season.
1: Thank you. That's Josiane Cormier, the president of Quebec Strawberry and Raspberry Growers Association. She's also the owner of Ferme Cormier in L'Assomption. You can find their new interactive map at lesfraisesduquebec.com. That's it. You got to go there right now, Lita.
2: Okay. Well, I'm looking at, I'm writing it down right now, and then I'm planning. I'm definitely planning, because I definitely delicious treats for us, no matter, you know, you can serve them or you can just eat them right out of, or out of the field for that matter. Or, you know, I'm thinking of different recipes like chocolate covered or in a salad, a fruit salad is delicious. All sorts of ways to eat them, but they are special. We're still dealing with issues on the 20 in the westbound direction. I mentioned it earlier on, the accident at Fénelon, still there, and the backup is to 55th. This is on the westbound side. Now, of course, you have the other patch of traffic on the westbound 20. That's from Enrignon. It's actually closer to Turcotte, right over to 1st. And 13 in the northbound direction continues to be the hotspot.
1: After the news, we're going to hear how Quebec homeowners may be able to get money to make their homes more flood resistant. We'll hear more about that, but coming up is the news.

0: This is CBC News. Good afternoon. It's 5:30. I'm Simon Nakaneshny with your CBC News from Montreal. The Parti Québécois is facing blowback for its opposition to the planned high-speed rail line between Quebec City and Toronto. The Aalto line is being championed by the federal government as a nation-building project. But the sovereignist PQ says the billions slated to build it would be better spent elsewhere. Katsine explains.
1: Paul Saint-Pierre Plamondon didn't take questions about his party's stance against the Aalto high-speed rail project. If the PQ forms the next government, he would pull the plug on the line between Quebec City and Toronto. He thinks the federal money that would go towards building it would be better spent on fixing existing infrastructure. At question period in Ottawa, the Conservative leader channeled the PQ's position. Why is the Prime Minister sacrificing the regions of Quebec for another white elephant, said Pierre Poilievre.
2: Les Québécois et les Québécoises ont voté pour...
1: Quebecers voted for the Liberal Party in the last federal election with 44 MPs, and this project was in our platform, answered the Prime Minister. The province's big city mayors also slammed the Parti Québécois for its stance. They all believe high-speed rail is crucial for economic development. At the National Assembly, politicians from the other main parties agreed, including Quebec Solidaire's Ruba Gazal.
3: It's not a good thing to send the message that we want to stop this project. It's not the good message to send.
1: The PQ believes the rail line would cost Ottawa about $200 billion to build. But Aalto and Ottawa estimate the cost between $60 and $90 billion. Cathy Sunny, CBC News, Quebec City.
0: Quebec's Association of Cardiologists is backing a provincial bill to ban energy drinks for kids under 16. The group spoke today during consultations at the National Assembly on Bill 9. There were also some tense exchanges between the health minister and a spokesperson for the Canadian Beverage Association, which is against the ban. Melissa Francois has the story.
4: Dites quoi aux parents québécois?
5: What do you say to parents with kids under 16, the health minister asked. She was addressing Carole Grenier, who represents energy drink makers.
6: Je n'ai pas d'enfant, donc c'est difficile pour moi de...
5: Grenier said she doesn't have kids, so it's hard to answer that question. The Canadian Beverage Association believes the ban on energy drinks for teens should be scrapped. But other groups that testified today are in favor of the bill, like the National Institute of Public Health, the Order of Pharmacists, and the Association of Cardiologists. Its president, Bernard Cantin, said combining energy drinks and ADHD medication could cause heart palpitations and other cardiac phenomena. That was the case of 15-year-old Zachary Miron, who died in 2024 of an arrhythmia. He was on ADHD medication and drank a Red Bull. The CAQ government wants to pass the ban before the end of the session this week at the urging of his parents, but conservatives have insisted on consultations first. Melissa Francois, CBC News, Quebec City.
0: An update to a story we told you about yesterday. Crews working in Joliette to find the remains of an Atikamekw baby have concluded their search without finding anything. Quebec Superior Court authorized the exhumation work, which began yesterday morning. It was part of an attempt by the family to find Loriana Echiquan's body. In 1973, at 2 months old, she was placed alone on a plane from Manouane bound for a hospital to treat pneumonia. She never returned home. The search areas in Joliette were chosen based on accounts from Loriana's parents, social workers, and the work of historical human remains detection dogs. But after searching all four sections surrounding a soccer field, nothing was found. A spokesperson for the family says they are considering the next steps, but the search for Loriana will continue. In Quebec City, surging enrollment in public schools is creating major challenges for school service centers. They say they need to build 20 new schools to keep up with demand. Steve Rukavina has more.
7: Susie Lucas is director of the Navigateur School Service Center on Quebec City South Shore. She says population there is growing fast due to a booming economy and a reasonable cost of living. She's asking the province to build 3 new elementary schools and 1 new high school. Lucas says some teachers eat lunch in their cars because there's no staff room. She says those staff rooms and sometimes libraries, gyms, and auditoriums are all being used as classrooms. Many schools are using temporary modular structures as well. Quebec City's four school service centers are asking for a total of 20 new schools to be built and 20 more expanded. Lucie Gagnon is with the local teachers' union. Gagnon says the crowded conditions make life more stressful for students and may even contribute to increased violence. The education minister's office says the government has to be responsible with taxpayers' money and that modular structures are a realistic and effective solution for now. Steve Rukavina, CBC News, Montreal.
0: And the iconic Chateau Montebello Hotel has drawn the interest of Ottawa Senators owner Michael Andlauer. It's been up for sale since 2024. DevCor Group is also part of the bid. Jean-Pierre Poulin is the CEO of that development and construction.

0: construction firm, and he confirms the connection.
1: He always said that from the moment he's going to invest in the Ottawa Senator, it's not just Ottawa, but it's going to be on both sides of the river. I think he's been showing this to a population here and the fan base. He's very much on both sides of

0: Thanks, Simon. I'm Leah Hendry, filling in for Sabrina Marindola. This is the last half hour of Let's Go, and we're going to check in with Lita Poulsen on the look on the roads.
1: And I'm actually looking at trains, the EXO trains. I wanted to report a slowdown for the Mont-Saint-Hilaire line as you head through Saint-Basile-le-Grand and McMasterville to Mont-Saint-Hilaire. It's just a slowdown, but if you're waiting for someone at the stations, you might have to wait an extra couple of moments, up to 10 minutes, actually. REM is working well. All the branches from Anse-à-l'Homme, Brossard to Deux-Montagnes yet to open the Yule or the airport, but they are practicing, by the way, and they're doing that every weekend. So we have late starts. They don't open, or the trains don't start running till 7:30 on Saturdays and 7:30 on Sundays. They do supply shuttle service for you, but that's happening all summer long as they do all the testing and make sure that everything is going to work well before they open for the Aéroport de Montréal. And everybody's very excited about that, by the way. The tunnel's there. It's already almost 82% finished. So looking forward to that. And I do want to mention, I'm always on elevator watch, whether it be... because it's a real inconvenience.
0: Yeah, it is. Yep.
1: And Anse-à-l'Homme, which is so high, the Kirkland elevator was out for quite some time. It is now back up and running. Same thing for Pointe-Claire, Fairview, and Des Sources. And also, we did have issues with the Grand Moulin elevator too, but everything's fine now, so I shouldn't even be mentioning it, because now it's your ears are perked up and you're thinking maybe there's a problem there. There is not. There is a problem still on 13 North. I want to point that out to you, because you will get caught for at least an extra 40 minutes. That's Côte de Liesse right up to the Gouin area.
0: Thanks very much, Lita. Still holding steady at 29 degrees outside our studios. A few clouds, increasing cloudiness overnight, a low of 17. Enjoy it while you can. The showers are coming tomorrow. Risk of thunderstorms late in the afternoon tomorrow, somewhere between 10 and 20 millimeters. But the humidex will remain high at 32.
1: Yes. It doesn't break the humidity.
0: No.
1: Okay. And I have a question for you. I know you're getting to it.
0: Yes.
1: Temperature tomorrow?
0: 25.
1: Okay.
0: 25, but it's going to feel very muggy.
1: Okay.
0: And then those showers and the risk of thunderstorms will continue into the evening, a low of 20, and Thursday is equally kind of wet.
1: Icky?
0: Yes.
1: Okay.
0: Not maybe as humid, but a high of 27 on Thursday, cloudy with a 60% chance of showers in the evening on Thursday.
1: Okay. Well, you know what? We know, so we can prepare for it.
0: Bring the umbrella.
1: Yes.
0: Bring it. Quebec is offering homeowners money to make homes more flood resistant. Provincial officials made that announcement yesterday in Longueuil. Grants of around $38,000 per household will be accessible as of October 1st. It's through a new part of Quebec's long-standing Reno-Climat program. These grants are for flood-related work, and that includes renovations like installing a sump pump or buying removable flood barriers. Sylvain Lambert is on Longueuil's executive committee in charge of infrastructure and ecological transition. He's a city councillor for the borough of Saint-Hubert. Sylvain Lambert joins me now on the line. Welcome to the show.
2: Hello.
0: So, no new money in the face of flooding. How significant is this for Longueuil residents?
2: It's very important because, you know, with the climate change, we have a lot of heavy rain in the last year, we've got seven times where we have a heavy rain in on the territory. So this program is very important for the citizen and for the city, of course.
0: How much of an issue has flooding been, you know, this last spring?
2: How much? Sorry?
0: Yeah, how big of an issue has flooding already been this spring?
2: This spring, it's not too bad. It was last year or on 2024 with the D, where we have a lot of a big issue. In one day, we got as much rain as for all the month that we have usually. So you can see this is a big issue, and so this is why it's important for us this new program and for the people. This program has three components. First, the Reno-Climat program will provide financial assistance of $700 to $1,000 for the installation of backwater valve. This support can also be combined with other eligible home adaptation measures. So this.

0: reduce the impacts of heavy rainfall. So you can buy some pump, like you said, or a gate for the water, or the valve to assure that you can the water doesn't return in your basement.
1: Hmm. Do you see trends over, you know, the last couple of years in certain areas in Longueuil that, you know, routinely fight flooding?
0: Yes, sometimes some places are very much more affected by the rain. Of course, if you see on the site web of the government, you'll see the flooding zone very accurately. But we have in Saint-Hubert-Longueuil, we don't have the river with the most important problem, but we have some place where water, in French we say the cuvette, where the water can flow, exactly, and this is a real, it's dramatic for mm-hmm. some families to live this experience that we don't want to live. So this is a good news today.
1: What have city officials kind of done in response to that? If you can kind of see where there's areas that have been problematic, what have city officials kind of tried to do to help that?
0: But there's a part that the people, the private part, they have to do something, but the city does a lot of initiatives to assure that less rain as possible come into the residence, like Parc Éponge, I don't know how to say that in English. Yeah. Park
1: where sponge parks,
0: exactly. So we have this kind, and we are when we do some work on our infrastructure, we always assure that we increase the capacity to limit the water everywhere in the street.
1: You know, this fund, it targets residential infrastructure. What's your sense of how many buildings within the territory are ready to handle flooding?
0: Actually, we know that we estimate that between 24,000 and 43,000 residential properties still lack important protective device. So this is really a good news for them, because we don't have the reflex to say, okay, I will buy some pump or something like this. So now we have the people will have the money to buy it. So this is a good initiative for us.
1: Is flooding the biggest risk related to climate change in Longueuil?
0: Yes, not just in Longueuil, everywhere on the planet. But we know there's some place where it's very difficult for the assurance, for example, because the situation, the people where they live is very difficult.
1: Mm-hmm. I mean, are there restrictions on who can apply for this fund in Longueuil? Can you tell me a little bit about that?
0: A restriction?
1: Yeah. Yeah, meaning like who can apply to the fund in Longueuil?
0: Oh, okay. For the first component, everyone can apply to have these... everyone is eligible to home adaptation measures to reducing the impacts of heavy rainfall. There's a second part of the program for a professional assessment to help residents better understand the vulnerabilities of their property. So the financial assistance is 1,000 in this case, and it's for everyone to... Only the third component is reserved for people in the flood zone. So this Longueuil is not in a flood zone. We have a lot of challenges, but we don't have a river who can flood the city around it. And

0: it is the government who decided where are the flood zones with their analysis they do with their scientifics.
1: Sylvain, thank you so much for your time.
0: Thank you.
1: That was Sylvain Lambert, the executive committee member in charge of infrastructure and ecological transition for the city of Longueuil. He is a city councillor for the borough of Saint-Hubert. And Lita, things may be looking good out there now?
2: Maybe, yeah. Actually, they're improving, even on 13 North. I've been calling it the hotspot today, but now we actually have problems on the 25 South, unfortunately, just before the tunnel, a big accident, and it's in the left-hand lane, but there's only one lane to head into the tunnel. So the backup is to the Beaubien area. Now we're looking at a 68-minute delay still for that area. As soon as they move the accident out of the way, though, things will improve in that area. 13 North certainly has, with a difficult ride, though, from the 40 to about the Gouin area. After that is fine through the Laval points.
1: Thanks very much. We're heading to about 5:48 on this Tuesday evening. And we have new details about the next phase of NASA's Artemis mission, Artemis 3. Today, NASA announced the four astronauts who will be flying the mission. Three are American and one is Italian. NASA's Jeremy Parsons says the mission is the next step towards a sci-fi future.
3: We are returning to the moon. A grand adventure back to the lunar surface to build a moon base and to do so for all of its scientific, its economic potential, and to master the skills for where we will inevitably go next. The incredible crew of Artemis II was just the beginning, and they did an absolutely outstanding job. As a test mission, they were the first to launch on the SLS rocket and test the Orion spacecraft. Reid Wiseman, Victor Glover, Christina Koch, and Jeremy Hansen showed us the moon again, and they showed us the Earth again. They helped reinvigorate the world's interest in space exploration. And now, just as Mercury, Gemini, and Apollo crews that came before them, Artemis II will pass along all they have learned and hand the torch to Artemis III. Over the next year, they will train for their mission, ensure the lessons learned from the prior crew are implemented, and assist in the development of the landers and operational procedures that will be necessary for their colleagues on future Artemis missions. Artemis III will be an extraordinary demonstration of what is possible when the greatest aerospace companies across the United States, alongside our European partners, come together to showcase the technological might and ambition of the free world. When their training and development are complete, these four astronauts will strap into their spacecraft. You will witness the contributions of Boeing, United Launch Alliance, Lockheed Martin, Northrop Grumman, L3Harris, and Airbus, and many others come together as the SLS rocket ignites the Artemis III crew and sends them into low Earth orbit. Additional powerful rockets will launch to place the Blue Origin and SpaceX Starship landers into orbit. Throughout the duration of the Artemis III mission, these astronauts will continue to test the Orion spacecraft. They will rendezvous and dock with the Blue Origin lander and then again with the SpaceX lander. Think about how many spacecraft, all of which will eventually carry human beings, will be in orbit at the same time. From Dragon, Shenzhou, Soyuz, possibly Starliner, Starship, and Blue Origin landers. This seems like the beginning of the future that we imagined as children. This seems like the very beginning of Earth's first Starfleet to me.
1: That was NASA's Jeremy Parsons speaking earlier today. NASA is planning to launch part of that Artemis III mission late in 2027. There are many reasons to look up at the sky this summer, and local astronomy enthusiast Plateau Astro has put out a guide to help you catch them all, and that includes tonight's planet parade. I caught up with the founder of Plateau Astro, Trevor Chorlein, earlier this afternoon. Hi, Trevor. Thanks so much for joining us.
4: Oh, my pleasure.
1: So let's start with this week's planet parade. What's going on there?
4: Yeah, we'll sort of step back a little bit. I'll push back on the term planet parade. What we're actually going to be seeing is two planets, Jupiter and Venus, getting close to each other in the sky. They're pretty bright. You can see them about 20 or so minutes after the sunset, so about 9 p.m. if you look west. And when they get close together like that, we have a word. We call it a conjunction. Planetary conjunction. So that is what we are seeing this week.
1: And how can you find them in the sky? Is it pretty easy to spot them?
4: Yeah, they're actually pretty easy. That's what kind of makes this pretty special. So has to start getting a little bit dark out. So maybe 20 or 30 minutes after the sun sets, about 9 p.m. or so in Montreal this time of year. Look west, and you're going to see these two bright dots. It's almost kind of unmistakable. And the last couple of weeks.

0: Weeks have been getting closer and closer and closer. And last night, Monday, June 8th, was when they were at their closest, but they're still pretty close in the sky. Over the next few days, are they going to get further and further apart? So if we have a few, you know, clear nights in a row, try and maybe like take a photo or, I don't know, a photographic memory and just notice how they're getting further and further from each other in the sky.
1: A mental image of them out there in the sky. Yeah. I mean, how common is it that they're this close and that we're able to see them more easily?
0: I wouldn't call it super rare, but it is notable. And I think this one particularly is notable because Venus is actually the brightest planet that we can see. It's the third brightest thing in the sky after the sun and the moon. And Jupiter is also a pretty bright planet. So to have both bright planets close to each other in the sky, that's super rare. This will happen, you know, every few years or so. But it's worth checking out, and especially seeing them change the distance over the days and weeks, I think is a really cool demonstration of like the solar system, like the movement of the solar system in action. And I think that's a really cool thing for people to witness.
1: How easy are they to see here in Montreal? Because we obviously, you know, they're competing against a lot of the bright city lights. Are there any kind of favorite places that you like to go within the city that may make that simpler?
0: You know, for this one, no, you don't need to go anywhere. There's certainly light pollution here in Montreal, but you can see the planets with the naked eye pretty easily, even in a light polluted city. So no need, just go outside, have a clear view west, and hopefully it's not cloudy. The clouds are probably a bigger impediment than the light pollution.
1: Yeah, it actually looks like it might be okay tonight, but yeah, tomorrow and Thursday don't look great. I mean, you also put out a summer calendar of kind of different things that people can catch. I saw in there that there is a chance to maybe catch a glimpse of the space station. So when is that happening?
0: Yeah, that kind of goes through cycles. So the International Space Station goes around the Earth about 16 times per day. We have people living on there. In fact, we'll have a Canadian going up there in a plan to be September. So it's this big football field size space station. And as it goes overhead, sometimes the sun's light hits it the right way and you can actually see it move across the sky. It takes about 5 or 6 minutes for it to fully cross the sky. It goes through about a 2-month cycle of being able to see it shortly after sunset. So that'll start up, I believe, my memory serves me right, in about early July, and you'll see it every night shortly after sunset for about 3 weeks, 3 weeks total. So starting early July, I'll put the dates on my social media course when you can see it, the time you can see it. And yeah, that is really cool to see. And in fact, I think the space station can appear brighter than Venus does. So if that's a good indication for you, if you do get to see Venus tonight, see how bright that is. That is about how bright, or maybe even a little bit brighter, that the space station gets.
1: Neat. And what other celestial events are you looking forward to this summer that are kind of unique?
0: This is actually kind of related to the Jupiter and Venus one. So as I said a couple times, Jupiter and Venus are going to get further and further apart. But next week, about the 16th, so about a week from now, shortly after the sun sets, you're going to see a thin crescent moon. And it's going to appear just to the right of Jupiter and Venus. But then the next night, it's going to appear to the left of Jupiter and Venus. And this is because over 24 hours, the moon slightly goes around the Earth. And so I think that'll be a really cool thing to see. Not only are you witnessing, you know, the movement of the planets in the solar system, and, you know, we live in a neighborhood of planets, so you actually see their movement, but then also being able to see how much the moon moves around the Earth. So next week, I would encourage people to try and see the crescent moon shortly after sunset, 2 nights in a row if possible.
1: And I know that we also have this, you know, the summer solstice coming up. Anything that people can do kind of, you know, to mark that? I know you had a suggestion on your social media about, you know, how people can kind of mark it, or also looking forward to autumn and then comparing them to, but where could they maybe kind of mark that if they want to mark the summer solstice?
0: Yeah, sort of two spots I recommend. First one is a little bit easier to get to. St. Joseph's Oratory has a great sunset view looking towards the west. There's another one. It's kind of a hidden gem. So why am I saying it on the radio? Maybe I'll regret this. It's called the Belvedere Outremont. Mm-hmm. And this is before my time, but apparently it used to be an old ski hill way back in the 80s or something like that. But they've built a trail up towards there. One of the best sunset spots in the city. And so what I recommend for people is try to go there around the summer solstice, which would be about June 21st or so. So any day

0: before or after then, take a photo as the sun is setting. Kind of notice where on the horizon that the sun is setting. And then come back to that same spot a few months later. I try to recommend the autumn equinox, so about, you know, September 21, and take a photo as the sun is setting and notice and compare those two photos and see the difference of where on the horizon that the sun is setting. And I think that's just a really cool thing to like really hammer at home that, you know, the earth is tilted and time that the sunset change, the sunset time changes throughout the year. I think it's just a really cool activity for people to notice.
1: Well, I'm going to definitely try to get out there tonight. Thanks so much, Trevor. I really appreciate this.
0: My pleasure.
1: Take care of yourself.
0: Bye-bye.
1: That was Trevor Torlein, the founder of Plateau Astro.

0: That's American indie band Daisy the Great with Glitter. They're performing in Montreal this evening at the MTELUS. And one last look at traffic with Lita Polson.
1: And looking at a problem right now on Notre Dame at Davidson, a police operation. There's been an accident in that area. And overnight closures, the 40 East over the Charles de Gaulle Bridge. We'll have lane closures. Same thing, Mercier Bridge, lane closures. And if you're heading to the Illatour Bridge tonight on the 40 westbound, it will be closed. The westbound side from Ancien Combattant to the start of the bridge.
0: Don't forget to bring your umbrella tomorrow. Don't forget those thunderstorms that are coming, and that's going to be kind of soggy weather right through until probably Friday. That's all the time that we have today. Have a great evening.
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2: 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Your World Tonight is coming up next. Then in half an hour, it's As It Happens.
4: Hello, I'm Neil Kirksall. Ticket prices, venue problems, travel bans, even by FIFA standards, there's a lot of controversy around this World Cup. A veteran soccer reporter tells us, enjoy the game, but don't expect FIFA to change.
5: This is very similar to a doctor that is licensed to practice family medicine, but is doing brain surgery in their office.
6: Police in Ontario charge a former Air Canada captain with fraud after he allegedly pilots hundreds of flights over 17 years without the required airline transport pilot license. This is Your World Tonight. I'm Tashauna Reed. Also on the program.
7: Our motivation is really to ensure that we're being responsible when it comes to protecting kids.
6: The federal government is expected to unveil a social media ban as soon as tomorrow for people under the age of 16, as concerns mount about the potential harms to children online. When you're thousands of feet in the air, hurtling through the sky in a metal tube, you trust that the person in the cockpit is fully qualified to pilot the plane safely, which is why allegations that an Air Canada pilot flew hundreds of flights with fake certification is raising concern.

0: Montreal over the weekend. 17-year-old Tiffany Sachesi is from a Quebec high school.
1: When we get into it, we just forget about it. We're just together. We try to do the best thing we can do.
0: The mandatory ingredients revealed to be ocean perch, asparagus, and cherry tomatoes. Sachesi's team opted for a dish inspired by the family heritage of one of her teammates.
1: It was with vegetables like zucchini, red peppers, and carrots. And then there was also like the fish. So we marinated it in Middle Eastern to like fit with the rice.
0: 17-year-old Evelyn Paradis is from a different Quebec high school. For her, winning was only at the back of her mind.
2: It didn't feel much like the big competition. We're like in our element. We're just cooking and just thinking about cooking.
0: Teams applied cooking and nutrition skills learned in an after-school program taught by local chefs throughout the year. Celebrity chef Ricardo Larrivé hosts the competition and says win or lose, that knowledge will last a lifetime.
3: All of a sudden, you're conscious of how much it costs. How can I make the best out of this piece of meat or fish? How can I introduce new proteins that are cheaper but healthier?
0: Winnipeg's Gordon Bell High School took the top spot for the second year in a row. Next stop, Paris, later this month to face off against France's winning team. Thanks for being with us. This has been Your World Tonight for Tuesday, June 9th. I'm Tashauna Reed. Good night.
4: Good evening, I'm Simon Akinesny with your CBC News headlines from Montreal. The U.S. military has launched new strikes against Iran in response to what it calls, quote, unjustified Iranian aggression. Earlier today, President Donald Trump said America would respond to the downing of an Apache helicopter. Trump said the service members aboard the chopper were not injured. The PU has launched a debate over the costs and benefits of the proposed high-speed rail line between Quebec City and Toronto. Today, the Sovereignist Party said if it forms the next government, it would withdraw from the mega project, saying instead it would ask Ottawa for billions of dollars to fix Quebec's aging infrastructure. That position was panned by other parties at the National Assembly, and big city mayors in the province reiterated their support for the rail line, saying it's crucial for economic development. Meanwhile, the final sprint is on at the National Assembly. It's the last week of work before the summer break. It will be a busy week as well. Almost 20 bills are on the order paper, and many of them will not get to the finish line on time. Now, taking a look at the weather forecast from Environment Canada in Montreal, increasing cloudiness overnight, the low 17. Tomorrow, a few showers, high 25. For Quebec City, becoming partly later this evening, partly cloudy. Winds becoming lighter, the low 14. Mainly cloudy skies tomorrow, 28 the high. And in Sherbrooke tonight, a few clouds, fog patches, low 11. Tomorrow, 60% chance of showers, high 25.
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7: 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Cricket Canada is in turmoil. The Fifth Estate has been investigating what's going on. Stephen D'Souza brings us the latest coming up on The Current.
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8: Hello, I'm Neil Kirksall.
9: Good evening, I'm Chris Howden. This is As It Happens. Tonight.
8: Net loss. A longtime soccer correspondent tells us he is ready to cover this year's big tournament, but worrying that a never-ending list of FIFA controversies might just drain the World Cup of its magic.
9: Remaking Provisions, the organization that represents Inuit in Canada, launches a new poverty reduction strategy and calls on Ottawa to scrap a federal food subsidy program our guest says simply is not working.
8: The who, the where, and the how. The long-delayed Gordie Howe International Bridge between Windsor, Ontario and Detroit, Michigan may finally be set to open, even as the U.S. president keeps throwing out roadblocks.
9: Forcing their hands, Elections Alberta says finding enough staff to work this fall's referendum is a huge undertaking. We'll talk to the woman in charge of organizing the manual counting of up to 45 million ballots.
8: Blowing their covers at an exhibition of terrible album art in England, you can see aesthetic disasters that might change your feelings about particular musicians and perhaps even all human life.
9: And ask Sully questions, get Sully answers. Alaska Senator Dan Sullivan is not pleased.

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1: I'm Sean Henry. 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Dr. Peter Lin will stop by for his weekly column, What Will His T-Shirt Say?
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0: 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Coming up in an hour, it's Ideas with Nahla Ayed.
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5: This is CBC News. It's 7 o'clock. I'm Sudha Krishnan with the CBC News from Montreal. The U.S. military has launched new strikes against Iran in response to what it calls unjustified Iranian aggression. Earlier today, President Donald Trump said America would respond to the downing of an Apache helicopter off the coast of Oman. Trump said the service members aboard the chopper were not injured, but blamed Iran for the crash. The incident has put further strain on a fragile two-month ceasefire. Canada could soon be joining Australia in restricting social media for children under 16. As Tom Perry reports, the measure would be part of a bill the federal government is expected to introduce tomorrow.
6: I can't comment on that because
7: Prime Minister Mark Carney not ready to share just yet his government's plans for social media.
6: As I said last week, with respect to AI specifically, the government will be taking steps to protect people's data, their privacy, and their children. So
7: the government is expected to table its new Digital Safety Act on Wednesday. A source tells CBC News it will include some form of social media ban for children under 16. Opposition conservatives say they'll wait to see the legislation, but Kevin Waugh, the party's associate culture critic, has questions about any sort of ban for young people.
8: To be honest with you right now, let's signal to the parents to do a better job.
7: The government has tried before, without success, to bring in online harms legislation. With this new attempt, it says it will take all reasonable measures to make sure children are safe. Tom Perry, CBC News, Ottawa.
5: An update to a story we told you about yesterday. Crews working in Joliette to find the remains of an Atikamekw baby have concluded their search with no results. Quebec Superior Court authorized exhumation work there.

0: fire, which began a Monday morning. It was part of an attempt by family to find Loriana Echaquan's body. In 1973, at 2 months old, she was placed alone on a plane from Manawan bound for a hospital to treat pneumonia. She never returned home. The search areas in Joliet were chosen based on accounts from Loriana's parents, social workers, and the work of historical human remains detection dogs. But after searching all four sections surrounding a soccer field, nothing was found. A spokesperson for the family says they are considering the next steps, but that the search for Loriana will continue. On the prairies, Environment Canada says more storms are heading toward western Manitoba. Yesterday's flash flooding washed away essential roads and stranded people on rooftops. Alana Cole has the latest.
1: Flash flooding, leaving some homes flooded, others unreachable.
2: It's a moving target for us.
1: Bill Gade is the reeve for Swan Valley West, one of the hardest hit areas.
2: We have some people that are flooded that stayed in their homes. We have some people that have left that aren't flooded. And we have a whole bunch of people that aren't flooded and stayed.
1: In nearby Minnetonis, people have been dealing with no power, flooded basements, little or no cell phone coverage. Many roads into the community are closed or washed out. Manitoba Premier Wab Kanu says the province is working to make sure people are safe.
3: Groceries, I know, are a big concern because there's food on the shelves now. But again, how long are people going to need to be able to rely on those supplies?
1: Swan Valley and Minnetonis have both declared a state of emergency. Kanu says emergency crews are in the flooded areas trying to help those in need. Alana Cole, CBC News, Winnipeg.
0: And finally, the World Health Organization says it is moving quickly to get more Ebola testing into remote regions of the Democratic Republic of the Congo. More than 100 people have died and more than 500 have been infected. Dr. Abdi Mahmoud says testing in some regions can take days. Now the WHO is setting up mobile testing sites.
4: Dad. Places that takes hours, 7-8 hours for the sample to reach. With the lab decentralization and the ramp up of the scale up, we are confident that that aspect of testing and confirmation will be as rapid as possible.
0: And officials say the Ebola outbreak went undetected for weeks before it was announced in mid-May. Here is your Environment Canada weather forecast. In Montreal, still humid with a few clouds tonight. Tomorrow, risk of thunderstorms, 10 to 20 millimeters, a high of 25 with a humidex of 32. In Quebec City, partly cloudy tonight. Tomorrow, mainly cloudy, high of 28, a humidex of 33. In the eastern townships, a few clouds tonight. Tomorrow, chance of showers or thundershowers in the afternoon, a high of 25, humidex of 30. And in the Gaspé region, mainly cloudy tomorrow.
5: Hello again and welcome back. I'm Neil Kirksall.
6: And I'm Chris Howden. This is As It Happens, the Tuesday edition, part two. Coming up.
5: Policing the police. A new report shows the use of deadly force by police in Canada is increasing and that it is still very rare for there to be any accountability from the country's civilian oversight agencies.
6: Getting a bad rap, a Florida principal is put on leave for quoting Fetty Wap in the school's yearbook. She says she did not do that, but she appreciates the support of her community and Fetty Wap himself.
5: And Blade Ruiner, a new contest, encourages residents of a BC district to abandon the ideal of green, green grass and go for golden and a little crispy instead. Stay tuned.
6: It's just not working. That is the message from the organization that represents Inuit across Canada, which is calling for an end to the federal Nutrition North food subsidy program in its current form. The program was launched in 2011 with the goal of making nutritious food more affordable in northern communities by providing subsidies to grocers. But allegations of misused subsidies have dogged the initiative for years, while food insecurity and an inflated cost of living on Inuit lands endured. Natan Obed is the president of Inuit Tapirit Kanatami. He made the call as part of a larger poverty reduction strategy today. We reached him in Ottawa.
5: Natan Obed, you've spoken before publicly about your criticisms around the Nutrition North program and its shortcomings. What was the moment now, though, that you decided, in your view, it needs to be shut down entirely?
7: We have been trying to get the Government of Canada to reform the Nutrition North program for a decade or

0: collusion between the police?
1: They are oversight agencies. They are supposed to be, independent of the agencies that they are investigating to bring about the accountability that people are looking for, at least to get to the truth or the answers. One mother, identified in your report as Tanya, said that after the investigation, the oversight investigation began in her family's case, the local police would sit